0: government. A historic moment for the agency's war on fraud. Dozens of other people in Minnesota have been charged and convicted in connection with a massive fraud case. Jeff Manasso, Fox News.
1: Wall Street, a sell-off for AI stocks sent markets lower. The Dow lost 406. The Nasdaq off 361. The S&P minus 76. The price of oil closed at just under $82 a barrel. For the week, the Dow was down just under 1%. I'm Lee Silasera. This is Fox News.
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3: Keeping an eye on a couple of pop thunderstorms up until about 8 o'clock or so, but they're fairly limited. I wouldn't be overly concerned going into the evening. Otherwise, partly cloudy, warm and humid, 75. Saturday, sunny skies. Let's call it hot and humid, 93 degrees. Saturday night, mostly clear, 75. Sunday, partly sunny, hot and humid. Some pop afternoon and evening storms. Sunday, 93. Sunny and 95 Monday and Tuesday. Cooler, 80s. 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
6: Hey, it's Scott Jennings. Thanks for listening to Common Sense for the American People. I'm away today, but you are in the capable hands of one Mr. Carl Jackson, the pride of Orlando, Florida. Carl, take it away.
7: Thank you, Mr. Scott Jennings. It's a privilege to be behind the microphone. I got Mr. McConnell in my ear. Lou's got my back right here at AM 950, The Answer, Orlando.com. We've got Rick and Ricky in studio in LA helping us out. We got Matthew helping us out. Paul D'Amelio, thank you for helping to produce the program. At the bottom of the hour, Willie Nelson, the one and only, is going to be joining us to talk about President Trump's speech last night when it comes to election integrity. And obviously, you have some networks that tuned out. That was a big mistake, in my opinion. Why wouldn't they want to tune in? And I think President Trump handled it well. Obviously, there's a lot of room for, you know, things that are not necessarily provable. I think he just stuck to what's common sense and election integrity. And I think that is a good thing. It makes no sense to me why anyone wouldn't want to make sure that our elections are tip-top shape. So anyway, we will get into that in the bottom of the hour with our SNC White House correspondent Willie Nelson. I look forward to that. There's so many places that I want to go and that we will get into. And again, welcome to the Scott Jennings Show. My name is Carl Jackson, sitting in for Scott Jennings. I believe he will be back with you on Monday. You can follow me on all things social media at Carl Jackson Show, at The Carl Jackson Show. Some of you have messaged me. I will respond to some of those messages, as many as I can. I appreciate that. But X, Instagram, and Facebook. And also, if you want to subscribe to my podcast, The Carl Jackson Show. That is The Carl Jackson Show. We're on YouTube. We're on Spotify. Wherever you go to get your podcast, Salem Podcast Network is where you can find us. So a few things that I want to cover and we will that I want to get into. I want to set a foundation if I could. I want to set the table if I could here. So the Democrat Party, as it exists today, and I'm writing this down as I go because I was thinking about this along the way. I like to have things. It just helps me with my little ADD mind. And I was thinking about the Democrat Party. They are a morally bankrupt party. They are a violent party. And I'm writing this down as I go. Perhaps you should write it down too. I don't know. They are an economically illiterate party. And all of these things I want to touch upon, but I want to set the table. Now, let's start with morally bankrupt. Carl, why is this important? So what the left always does, everything, they've got Trump derangement syndrome. It's always, well, Trump is this type of person. Trump was, he's so vulgar. He's so this. He was a womanizer, blah, blah, blah. Epstein files, all this kind of nonsense. And so what they try and do is make, as my buddy Christopher Hart often says of the American adversaries, they try to make Trump the bad guy. If you can make your opponent look like the bad guy, all things evil, then you won't pay attention oftentimes to what he's saying. And perhaps you might listen to the people on,

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10: Man, I've got so much to get to and so little time to get to it, so I hope you are in and ready for some conservative cardio. I want to go on about the perverts in the Democrat Party, but before I do, Mr. McConnell was pointing me towards some clips that we have of one of the contestants, at least, in the debate, main senatorial debate. I want to go ahead and play these because it relates to Graham Plattner, and this is absolutely astounding. But I, again, for the record, Democrats, they've got Trump derangement syndrome. The only way they can beat Republicans, they never have any good ideas. Give the Democratic Socialists of America, the communists, at least some credit for putting out a party platform with some policies that'll totally destroy America, but nonetheless, they are willing to do it. But in most cases, what the Democrat Party does is they just try to make Trump look bad. And that's it. And so I want to lay the foundation to prove that these are the people that are morally bankrupt. Again, they are violent and they are economically illiterate. I think this one, I'm not even sure. Anyway, it's related to Graham Plattner. Let's play Ashley Webb, cut number one of the senatorial candidates that is vying for Graham Plattner's spot to run against Susan Collins. This is cut number 9, please, Mr. McConnell.
11: Run, and then what qualifications do you have to serve in the U.S. Senate?
12: Oh, I ran for office several times. Didn't win, but I did run. And then I'm a songwriter, and then I write my own books. And then I suppose my transparency, I wouldn't lie to the people, and I wouldn't deceive the people like we're being deceived right now.
10: No, I know what you guys are thinking. No, stop it. That is not the reincarnation of Haas on Bonanza. Let's go to cut number 10. Por favor. Cut number 10. This is more of Ashley Webb.
13: On he just said Medicare. For Medicare for all. Is everyone on this panel? Dan, no?
14: Yeah. I mean, okay.
15: Incredible.
13: Just checking. Just checking. That's 8 for 8 with the candidates tonight.
15: So amazing.
12: I'm actually on Medicare.
13: Oh, okay.
10: Oh, my God. I've got credibility. I am actually on Medicare, says the woman with the Adam's apple. Let's go to Ashley again. This is cut number 11.

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16: All right, welcome back to the Scott Jennings Show. I'm your guest host, Carl Jackson, sitting in for Scott Jennings. And now this is really fun to be talking to Willie Nelson, our White House correspondent. All right, Willie, listen, President Trump gave, I thought, a really good speech last night on election integrity. What are you hearing in the D.C. area from some of your colleagues there on the Hill?
17: Carl, good afternoon. Great to be here with you in Washington, D.C. on a very, very smoky day. We're getting some of the fire that's been coming down from Canada. But to answer your question, there has honestly been a lot of moaning and groaning, unfortunately, around the bender here. I heard one photographer who was

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0: discharged from the military as army investigators continue looking into the case. Jessica Rosenthal, Fox News.
1: A bit of foreshadowing in Sunday's World Cup final in the form of a photo from nearly 20 years ago.
2: A resurfaced photograph of Argentina's Lionel Messi and Spain's Lamine Yamal has become a defining visual of a remarkable full-circle moment. It all started back in 2007 when a Spanish newspaper did a raffle to find local Catalonia babies to pose for a UNICEF calendar with players from FC Barcelona. A six-month-old Lamine Yamal was one of the 12 chosen, and of all the featured players, he was matched with Lionel Messi. Yamal's father shared the long-forgotten picture in July of 2024, captioning it, "The beginning of two legends." Yamal grew up to play for Barcelona, and just like Messi, both men made their World Cup debut at 19 years old, and on Sunday, they're going to face each other for the FIFA World Cup trophy.
1: Fox's Gianna Gelosi. American Bryson DeChambeau gets a two-stroke penalty at the British Open after officials say he stomped on grass on the fifth hole. I'm Lee Silasera. This is Fox News.
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4: Keeping an eye on a couple of pop thunderstorms up until about 8 o'clock or so, but they're fairly limited. I wouldn't be overly concerned going into the evening. Otherwise, partly cloudy, warm and humid, 75. Saturday, sunny skies. Let's call it hot and humid, 93 degrees. Saturday night, mostly clear, 75. Sunday, partly sunny, hot and humid. Some pop afternoon and evening storms. Sunday, 93. Sunny and 95 Monday and Tuesday. Cooler, 80s. 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
8: 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Thanks for listening to Common Sense for the American People. I'm away today, but you are in the capable hands of one Mr. Carl Jackson, the pride of Orlando, Florida. Carl, take it away.
9: All right, thank you, Scott Jennings. It's an honor and a privilege to be able to sit in for Scott Jennings. Lou's got my back right here at AM 950, TheAnswerOrlando.com. Mr. Sean McConnell is in my ear. We've got Rick and Ricky helping out in studio in Los Angeles, as well as Matthew. Thank you guys very much. Paul D'Amelio out there in the ether. Thank you for all of your help. And, of course, you in the listening audience, please be sure to like, share, and subscribe to my podcast, The Carl Jackson Show, wherever you go to get your podcast. I had John Lott on with me last week. He's the author of More Guns, Less Crime, plenty of books that he's authored since. So we'll get into some of the ways in which President Trump's enforcement policies are actually not just cutting crime slightly in America, but bigly. All right, so we'll try to get there. Also, I want to get into the big, beautiful bill a little bit, some of the things that the Republican Party can brag about. You've got a few billionaires that the left seems to love that are right now backing Ossoff in the state of Georgia. You got Soros, George Soros. You got Pritzker. You got Bill Gates. Isn't it funny how these people, at least Bill Gates, kind of, you know, cozied up to President Trump. But as soon as he can stab Republicans in the back, he's going to do just that. The guy's a leftist. He's always been a leftist. And when you talk about the Epstein files, that's somebody that need to be looking at. It's so so insane to me. Secretary of State Marco Rubio, and I want to get into this, hosted a conference on left-wing terrorism. The violence is coming. The bullets are flying one way, guys. I mean, it is as simple as that. Again, I know the left wants to pretend

hundreds of millions of U.S. voter files are in the hands of foreign governments. Our machines and ballot counting systems are exposed to hacking and manipulation and corruption. China and other countries have been trying to meddle in our elections. Evidence of fraud has been buried. Hundreds of thousands of non-citizens and dead people are listed and active on the voter rolls. And yet we still have elections with no voter ID, no proof of citizenship, and tens of millions of ballots floating aimlessly through the mail. China engaged in other election-related activities to undermine my first administration and our 2020 campaign. They did not want, and they just didn't want it. They fought like hell not to have it, Donald Trump, to win.

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18: All right. Welcome back. Welcome back to the Scott Jennings Show. Man, there's still so much I wanted to get to. Make sure you subscribe to my podcast, The Carl Jackson Show. I wanted to break down, if we wanted to finish around what needs to be done, I'm not going to be able to do that today. Needless to say, we are raining down or unleashing hell on Iran right now. I pray to God that they will give up, but you're dealing with some sick, evil people. But I will be talking about in the podcast how they can be ended. I'm going to try to get this gentleman on the Substack on. Really great piece. Real quick, John Lott wrote a piece, and I actually had him on yesterday to talk about this. So please be sure to subscribe to my podcast, The Carl Jackson Show. But I just want to try to get through some of this. And again, I apologize. Normally I have these things printed out where I can write some notes, but I just want to read through some of this because crime is falling significantly under President Trump. Violent crime is being slashed big time. And you have some skeptics out there, even within the conservative movement, that are doubting these numbers, and they believe that the numbers are just whack and they can't trust Cash Patel on this. And you have people even like Steve Bannon saying, I don't want to hear any more statistics about how crime is coming down. But John Lott writes that skepticism overlooks an important distinction. The FBI has made mistakes in the past when it comes to active shooter reports and hate crime data. Some police departments have also failed to report complete crime data to the FBI's uniform crime reports. Oh, and pause, by the way, I didn't have time to get through this Breitbart column, but when it comes to, when you consider the population of trans people compared to everyday Americans, when it comes to the level of violence within trans community, particularly when it comes to shooting people, it's insane. It's 3 to 4 times more likely to shoot somebody they disagree with. It's crazy. All right. Anyway, getting back to this. But those problems do not explain the concerns with the measure of overall crime. Again, what John Lott is arguing that under Trump's immigration enforcement policies, crime has been slashed in this country. He says the real issue is understanding what different

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8: Another day of strikes on Iran. I'm Lisa Lacerra, Fox News. The U.S. military says the seventh day of strikes on Iran have ended for the night as it continues to keep up the pressure on Tehran after taking out a key observation deck earlier.
9: We have seen the intensity of the airstrikes increase. Dramatic video from U.S. Central Command in the port city of Khabahar with a tower being destroyed there. That tower, according to the U.S., gave Iran the ability to track and menace shipping in the Gulf of Oman, therefore shipping that transit of the strait. Central Command says the destruction weakens the Revolutionary Guard's ability to coordinate attacks on commercial shipping.
8: Fox's Mike Tobin in Tel Aviv. Iran launched new missile attacks against U.S. allies in the Gulf, including Qatar, which has been acting as a mediator in the conflict, and Kuwait. The smoke from wildfires in Canada enveloping the Mid-Atlantic.
10: This smoke, it is causing big problems. In fact, Amtrak along the Northeast Corridor line is experiencing delays because of concerns around workers in these outdoor conditions with the unhealthy air quality.
8: Fox Weather's Jay Menar in Baltimore. The heavy smoke also impacting the Northeast and Upper Midwest. President Trump says he will call Canada's Prime Minister to find out what officials there are doing about the fires. And the president wants the late Senator Lindsey Graham's sister to run for a full term in the Senate.
11: President Trump is offering his complete and total endorsement to Senator Darlene Graham, the sister of South Carolina Republican Lindsey Graham, if she chooses to run for her late brother's Senate seat. That term expires the end of this year, and a Republican primary is set for next month to replace Lindsey Graham on the ballot. The president says Darlene Graham is a spectacular person and a true American patriot, and says he's asked her to run in the special primary for the good of the nation.
8: Fox's Jared Halpern at the White House. 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
16: Keeping an eye on a couple of pop thunderstorms up until about 8 o'clock or so, but they're fairly limited. I wouldn't be overly concerned going into the evening. Otherwise, partly cloudy, warm and humid, 75. Saturday, sunny skies. Let's call it hot and humid, 93 degrees. Saturday night, mostly clear, 75. Sunday, partly sunny, hot and humid. Some pop afternoon and evening storms. Sunday, 93. Sunny and 95 Monday and Tuesday. Cooler, 80s. 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Chief Meteorologist, Dave Murray.
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3: Do you know how when you go to church and you hear a good sermon and then the preacher wraps up the sermon and then the guy is supposed to give closing prayer, you give up there and give closing prayer. You don't give your own mini sermon. You go up there, you do what you're supposed to do, and you shut up. The problem is that you have a regime that's not interested in good faith negotiation. That has nothing to do with some rando influencer on X. Are you kidding me?
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5: Doing the quote is now under review, but it gets even worse. Raw intelligence obtained by the FBI in 2020, yet buried by rogue bureaucrats, stated that China's activities even included an attempt to manufacture illegal ballots for Joe Biden. Documents show that during this period, dozens of significant CIA and NSA reports about China's election targeting were kept out of the presidential briefing. These were briefings I would get almost every day. Everything was kept out that was of importance. One email among intelligence analysts admitted that they had, quote, deliberately massaged the presidential daily briefing to withhold information regarding Chinese activities related to the election. Another official inside the FBI wrote that she was running, quote, a shadow government, unquote, to keep intelligence about China's election meddling from becoming known and to keep it away from the honorable press. Other officials who witnessed such efforts perceived the motivations to be blatantly political. Recently, we found significant numbers of burn bags in formation, and this is a group of bags that were used to destroy information given by President Barack Hussein Obama to be burned. It was supposed to be burned. These bags were supposed to be at a different level by different people, incinerated and checked, but it never happened. Maybe we got lucky. We believe this was not done on purpose, but rather through gross incompetence of the people that was supposed to burn the bag.
3: Welcome to the show. That was the POTUS yesterday, the very interesting primetime speech that he gave about voter fraud. We knew voter fraud was happening. And all of the different ways that they were able to discover and sort of, I mean, they let, I mean, you could say receipts, I guess. I mean, it was obvious. We know that there was. Was it enough to derail a whole election? That's the big question. A lot of this was stuff that we already knew. I think most of it was stuff that we knew, but it's sort of like a confirmation, I guess, of what everyone already knew in the first place. We already know that there are foreign actors, and it's not just China and Russia. It's Qatar. It's all of these other countries that are also trying to influence, particularly Qatar. But nobody wants to talk about that. Nobody wants to have a conversation about Qatar's involvement. That's one of the things you're not allowed to talk about on Capitol Hill. You're not allowed to talk about it in conservative talk radio. Podcastistan doesn't want to talk about it. It's one of those things that you're not supposed to discuss because too many people are getting paid off it. So yeah, they're sure as hell there is. And it's all the people. I mean, we kind of know who some of the people now who are compromised. But as far as China and Russia, I mean, of course they're going to try this. I mean, it's idiotic to think that a country like any geopolitical foe isn't going to try at this point to destabilize an election. So welcome to the radio program. There's a write-up about this over at Substack, Chapter and Verse, that Lorraine has up this morning, and you can see it goes through a lot of what, you know, talking about election and

0: integrity. You know why he did this, though? Do you know why POTUS did this? Why he made this address? Everybody knows, right? We all know. Because he wants the SAVE Act passed. That's why this, that, because, and I'm not knocking it. I'm just saying this is all stuff that we knew. None of this is new. I think just like some of the paperwork, some of the receipts, I guess you could say, for the lack of a better way to put it, some of that I think is helpful to have. But for the most part, we already knew all of this stuff. So this was, I think this is him. This is all about him trying to get the SAVE Act passed. So welcome to the radio program. Like I said, Dana Lash with you. This is the top thing today because there literally is nothing else. This news cycle is dead. It's like Congress isn't really doing a whole heck of a lot. But with this, pulling up, and again, he wants people to call elected officials about that SAVE Act, which makes sense. What they call the burn bags, they found a lot of information hidden in that. That's that soundbite that we were just kind of playing and going over. So that's some of the latest. But he was releasing these documents that about the safety of voting machines. See, this is another thing. And again, I'm not knocking him talking about it. I'm all for talking about it. But I'm just saying this is not like a groundbreaking thing. We knew voting machines can be hacked. We know that they can. So that's, but I mean, it's nice to know that, you know, I guess the affirmation of it came, I guess is really what it is. So he's releasing all of this information that shows that the safety, et cetera, of voting machines, blah, blah, blah, blah, blah. My God, we all know the voting machines. Yeah, blah, blah, blah, blah. What I want to know, I mean, are people going to go to jail for doing it? Are we going to find out who's doing it? And are we going to try to prevent it from happening even more, I think, is the big question. They found in New Jersey, Pennsylvania, Nevada, and California, 278,000 non-citizens registered to vote. Hundreds of thousands of dead people still on the voter rolls. And he was using the Spencer Pratt election as an example of this, talking about this. Because how long did it take for that to happen? Oh, wow. How long did that take for those votes to come in? Days. This is cut four. This is him talking about the hundreds of thousands of people who are non-citizens. Watch.
1: Finally, to reveal just how vulnerable our elections continue to be, we are releasing the results of a stunning investigation by the Department of Homeland Security. According to the DHS review, state voter rolls and public records, they identified approximately 278,000 non-citizens who are registered to vote in federal elections. Since Democrat states refuse to share their voter files, the real number is actually much higher than that.
0: A lot higher than that. 278,000 registered voters who are non-citizens. I would imagine it's probably double, triple that, if we're being honest about it. I would think. Easily, double, triple. So, I mean, he was talking about how China was attempting to manufacture fake ballots. The newly classified documents, he was saying that it was one of the largest compromises. But you can't talk about election fraud unless you're also talking about the psyops that are happening on social media with TikTok, for instance, and all the different campaigns. This is just but one way. And the reason I bring that up is because I don't want people to think, oh, well, if we do something about this, we're going to solve all of the interference. It's so much more than this. It is so incredibly much more than this. So, I mean, remember, though, this is cut five. Democrats were warning about hacked voting machines, which they apparently now don't believe exist. Listen to this. This is cut five.
2: Virginia just stopped using touchscreen computer voting because it's so vulnerable.
3: Right.
2: We need to look at all the voting machines. Every Secretary of State needs to be, you know, assisted in making sure that they are not being hacked and attacked.
4: I continue to think that our voting machines are too vulnerable.
5: Our researchers have repeatedly demonstrated that ballot recording machines and other voting systems are susceptible to tampering.
6: Even hackers with limited prior knowledge, tools, and resources are able to breach voting machines in a matter of minutes.
7: In 2018, electronic voting machines in Georgia and Texas deleted votes for certain candidates or switched votes from one candidate to another.
8: The biggest seller of voting machines is doing something that violates
3: Cybersecurity 101, directing that you install remote access software, which would make a machine like that, you know, a magnet for fraudsters and hackers.
8: These voting machines can be hacked quite easily.
9: You could easily hack into them. It makes it seem like all these states are doing different things, but in fact, three companies are controlling this.
10: It is the individual voting machines that pose some of the greatest risks.
11: There are a lot of states that are dealing with antiquated machines, right, which are vulnerable to being hacked.
8: The workers were able to easily hack into an electronic voting machine. It was possible to switch votes.
0: But now they think that it's not a big deal.
12: Oh,
0: there's a lot. Yeah, and that's just one montage. You know how many of those exist? There's like there's a handful of these montages that exist that are on YouTube. Some of them go all the way back to, it depends on what decade you're in. There's literally some from the 90s. There was a clip that I saw of the 80s, or no, not 80s. It was actually something with Joe Biden, but he was in it for a second, where they were talking about the collection of paper ballots and how easy it could be for, they've been doing this, you know. But when they're the ones in power, then they think that there's cheating if they don't win an election. If they're running, and then when they're in power, they try to manipulate the system. So it's just so goofy. But you know that this is where they've always felt. Now they don't believe it. If Trump says it, they don't believe it. So interesting. But the debate with this, and I don't know why the left is ignoring it. And I know a lot of this comes back to the 2020 election, and I'm not going to litigate that. I just think we have a very decentralized system. The question for me isn't whether fraud exists. It's whether fraud exists at the level to completely change the outcome of an entire national election. And I think that, you know, I don't give a rat's ass about the right or left in this. I just care about the truth of it. And I'm not going to sit here and like join the circle jerk about his, you know, conspiracy hyperbole without any kind of evidence. I have to have evidence. I mean, that's why we're conservatives, because we don't base our stuff off feeling like the left does. Now, that's not to say that there wasn't fraud. I'm just going and saying that, was it enough to destabilize an entire election? I don't know. The thing that ticks me off, though, and they use this as a way to try to argue against, to try to make an election or to make an argument out of the 2020 election. And then they try to tie that to J6 and say, well, when all of that was happening, that was them trying to undermine an election. That is the stupidest thing. And I can't go without even addressing it, because I saw that like all day yesterday on social media. That's so stupid. The whole point about the objections to validating the ballots that were coming in from other states was, again, that was during COVID. You had a number of different states that completely changed the way that they held their votes the way that they held voting and the way in which they tabulated votes and the way in which they certified votes. And that was even in conflict with their own state constitutions. There were a handful of states that did this. And sure, states can run their elections however they want to. But if you live in Illinois and you're wanting people in Florida to accept the results of the election that you ran for a president that's going to be president over both Illinois and Florida, then by God, you better do what you say that you do and uphold the integrity of the vote that you promised all of the other states that you would uphold. That's the thing. You're supposed to uphold the integrity of the vote. And when they got rid of things like signature matching or signatures on mail-in ballots and accepting ballots even after the election, people have every right to object to it. And before they were going to certify these ballots, they wanted to make sure that some kind of protocol was followed. And I feel like the ignoring of that is part of the cover-up. That is part of the fraud, to ignore the fact that people were objecting to the certification of ballots whose integrity they could not verify, that to deny that that's what it was about. You are part of the fraud. We have a lot more to get into as we move. 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
5: On the Today Show, of all things, I watched this video a million times and I didn't see anybody in the background. That doesn't mean that there wasn't. I guess it just wasn't on the video. So apparently the Today Show, somebody stormed their offices yesterday, lunged at Craig Melvin. I have no idea who that is. I don't watch that stuff. Is he? I guess he's one of the hosts on the morning in the Today Show. I don't know. Called him a slur and is now facing a hate crime charge. Why is it a hate crime charge? Why isn't it just you're trespassing and you're a D-bag? Why does it have to be hate crime? All crimes are hate. The person approached the Melvin guy and alerted security. He was taken into custody by law enforcement without further incident. No altercation. Nobody was injured. How does that even happen, though? How does that guy, because when you go into that building, and I've been in that building before, you go through two different layers of security. You go through in the very beginning before you even, depending if you're taking the elevator or escalator or whatever, you have to show your ID. You have to check in. Someone has to clear you from whatever department, particularly that you're going into. So how did this guy get in there? He had already had security clearance or someone let him in. That is the only way that this guy got there. The only way. I don't know why Al Roker's at the bottom, because isn't he dead? I don't know. I don't know. I think he might be. So that's kind of crazy. So, and he lunged at Craig Mel. Oh, no, Al Roker's alive. Sorry, Juan, you're right. Al Roker's alive. I don't watch these shows. I don't know. I don't know anything about the Today Show.
6: Willard Scott, you might be thinking of, right?
5: Oh, was he the strawberry jam guy?
6: Yeah.
5: Like, happy birthday Smuckers. With some, yes, with Smuckers. That's right. All of the morning show people are the same to me. They're all the same. You know, Willard, Roker, I don't know. They're all the same. They're all weather people too, aren't they?
6: I think so.
5: Is he? I don't know. Kalshi opens a betting market for pharmaceutical trials and FDA decisions. Kane, is there a way we can get in on this?
6: You can literally bet anything now. I mean, anything.
5: I'm not a gambling person, but I feel like I'm leaving meat on the bone, as they say.
6: Right?
5: Puerto Rico announces emergency water rationing. They have a drought. Well, they have a drought. It's in tropical island. Wow, Juan is our very pure conservative dude. Juan is Puerto Rican.
7: Every 2-3 years it happens, so they do that. It's super normal.
5: Really? Okay, because they're acting like it's a big old global warming catastrophe, though. But they said emergency water rationing as the drought worsens. Coming out of San Juan, they said that the chronic water shortages have forced the governor to declare a state of emergency. Thousands of people are facing 48-hour rationing periods, and that's going to affect several communities as well. They blame the lack of rain, severe water shortages, etc. We'll watch. Stick with us because we have more in store. What's worse than summer heat? Trying to sleep on a mattress that turns into a sauna every single night. 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
2: Welcome back to the program. Dana Lash with you. We've been talking about the president's remarks yesterday, primetime. I'm not going to lie. Part of me wanted him to be like, okay, yeah, we're going to talk about the election stuff, but also here's an alien. And then like a dude, little dude would come out. I hope that whenever anything like that is revealed, I need Trump to be in the White House when it happens, because you know, the unveiling would be so spectacular because it's a show, right? So it would be spectacular. I mean, they would probably have like a stage, and you know, I'm just saying, right? Can you imagine, Kane?
3: Oh, man.
2: I don't want there to be a regular bureaucrat in the White House for the unveiling of any aliens. I want it to be POTUS, like that, just be, or like he's at the Resolute desk and the cameras, it's a tight shot, and he's like, you know, it's President Donald J. Trump, and he's talking, and then all of a sudden the camera zooms out and there's literally a Martian standing right next to him, like a little green dude or gray. Were they green, gray? I don't know. Blue? I don't know.
3: The grays.
2: That's right. It sounds like a slur. You know, that would be the first thing that would happen. Don't slur me. They would immediately like play into the whole DEI. That's my only hesitation about welcoming like space aliens.
4: Do you think aliens are leftists?
2: I don't know. It's Murphy's Law, man. They're intergalactic beings, so I don't know. I mean, I just don't know if I would trust any alien life form that unlocked its doors coming past Earth, much less land here and try to engage with us. We are literally a galactic disease. I shouldn't say this, but I made the remark one time. I was frustrated one time, and I said something to my husband like, well, I'm grateful that Jesus saves, because I wouldn't save any of these people. He looked at me, he's like, okay, you shouldn't say that. And I'm like, I know, but still, you see what I mean? People are so horrible. Case in point. You like that segue?
3: Yeah.
2: I just want to revel in it for a minute. So Kane asks me, so on a scale of, what did you say, like on a scale of 1 to 10, how petty are you? And I'm like, Richard Petty. but that wasn't your point.
4: No, it was about how petty the left is.
2: Yes. So this story. So Florida has a newly named airport, right? It's the President Donald. We could do that. Palm Beach International Airport. There was a bill the Florida legislature approved to rename it to the President Donald J. Trump Airport, right? And now I didn't, of all the things, maybe I'm being naive here. Because the left has a problem with everything. So why would I be surprised that the same people who have a problem with literally what is on the box of butter, that why did I think that there wouldn't be any objections over this? So there is, what is Live and Let's Fly? That's I guess a memo, right?
3: Yeah.
2: It's an airline industry. So it's a United Airlines and another airline, they're doing it's a reciprocal program, I guess, for their travelers. So that little program had a memo that they sent out. And apparently some passengers want to change their flights because they don't want to fly into President Donald J. Trump International Airport. Kane, is it because of the name?
3: Yeah.
2: Or maybe is there something wrong with the airport?
4: It's because of the name. That's all it is.
2: So it's just the name.
4: Yeah. They don't want to land at the airport they've always landed at because of the name.
2: So this internal memo

0: Apparently, it's allowing people who don't want to land at the President Donald J. Trump International Airport to change their flights for free. If they can go to Fort Lauderdale or Miami if they don't want to come into the Palm Beach Trump Airport. The guidance even included a suggested response for agents. Quote, I understand that you'd rather not fly to this airport anymore. United Airlines told Fox Business that their memo was poorly worded and not accurate. What? So, how much money do you think that they're losing on that?
1: It's their fault. They're accommodating these idiots. If the company is deciding to accommodate these idiots, the whatever losses they're incurring is their own fault.
0: Well, and I'm looking at this piece here. And yeah, they can switch to Fort Lauderdale. They can switch to Miami. It just seems like that's kind of a drive if you're going without having to pay extra. Wait, would you have to pay extra? If you Kane, say that you were like, I don't want to fly into Fort Lauderdale. I'd rather go to Miami. Would you have to pay extra?
1: Yes.
0: If you don't want to fly into the President Donald J. Trump Airport, you don't have to pay extra.
1: It's only free if the airline themselves made a mistake. And then, you know what I mean? That's when it's free. But they're not. That's not how it's happening here. The airline is accommodating these people because of their fees.
0: How much is it usually? What's the fee to change? I don't change airports because I'm very picky.
1: It depends on the type of ticket you buy in the very beginning, like how much. You know, because you do have the option to have a non-refundable type ticket as well.
0: So they said if the customer doesn't want to fly to the airport, use your. This is the memo. Dear heavens, I'm sorry. This is so stupid. It's making me angry. If a customer does not want to fly to the airport, use your empowerment to offer acceptable alternatives, such as Fort Lauderdale Airport, Miami International Airport. And if they don't want to land, they give them like suggested responses. For instance, one of the guidance offers this as something gate agents, I guess, or agents can say to the passengers, quote, I understand that you'd rather not fly to this airport anymore. We can look at nearby airports like Fort Lauderdale or Miami instead. Is that an acceptable alternative? It sounds like they're talking to toddlers. That's so insane. This is so stupid. Who cares? Fort Lauderdale is 45 miles south of West Palm Beach. Miami is over 70 miles away. So that's still a haul. If I were United, I would just say, you know what? Get TF over it, you walking mental abortion. Or don't fly. In fact, I would say, no, you know what? I'm taking your ticket. You're too retarded to fly. We don't want this nonsense in the air. We do not want this nonsense up in a pressurized tube 30,000 feet in the air because someone may go crazy at you because you're that stupid and petty. Who is that? By the way, these are only rich people that this affects. These are rich progressives that are doing this. There is no person who is counting their pennies who's like, well, I just don't want to fly into this airport. I don't like the name of it. If you're flying to West Palm Beach, you're not poor. Sorry, you ain't. You ain't. You ain't poor. These are just rich progressives that are bitching about it. That's all this is. Get over it. Get over it. There's so many things. What is it? What's going to change? Them objecting to this airport. What are they fixing? Look, I solved world hunger because I switched my flight instead of going to President Donald J. Trump International Airport. So many words. I switched my flight to Miami International. Look, I stopped all world hunger. I ended racism. I stopped the conflict in Iran just by switching to this different airport. What are you accomplishing? What are you accomplishing? You know, I don't want these people to not be able to do that, but I wish there was a follow through. Like, is there a way? This is, again, why you would never should vote for me. If I ever run for office, just know that it's an alien who's wearing me as a suit because I hate people too much to want to like represent them. I'm sorry. I do. Actually, I'm not at all sorry. I don't want the grief. I could never, and I would never want to represent anyone who would vote for me. But if I was in elected office, I would be like, okay, well, all of these people, we're going to round you up for forced sterilization. You're too stupid to procreate, and you're never allowed to fly again. You think China's bad? Oh, dear children, no. No, under a Dana regime, oh, it's going to be, it would be ridiculous. I'm just being honest, Kane.
2: Yeah.
0: I'm just telling you what I would do. That's it. See? So be thankful. I bet I don't want that done to me, though. So, you know. But the airport said they have to change the name by state law, and it does not affect its ownership, governance, or operations. So, I mean, what do they think is going to happen? You think, oh, well, do you think that if you fly into Donald J. Trump Airport, your taxes are going to lower? Oh, no. I mean, what do you think? You think the border is going to close more? Like, what are you upset about? Good heavens. People are just so dumb. It's just one of the dumbest stories I've ever seen. And it's real. But the thing is, for there to be that much, for there to be a story about this, that means a lot of people were complaining. For United to literally have to craft a memo, that means enough people were complaining.
1: Was it United that crafted the memo, or was it that Live and Let Fly?
0: Well, the United's part of that little program.
1: Right.
0: And the other airline that I can't pronounce.
1: That one.
0: Yeah, that one. Those two airlines together, that's like their frequent flyer or whatever travel program. So, yes, it's partly United.
1: Part virtue signaling, and maybe a few people complained, and they found an opportunity to virtue signal here. I think that could have been it. But I just don't want to think that humanity is a stupid, or a good portion of it is the stupid.
0: You really?
1: I don't want to think that. I mean, I keep getting the evidence thrown in my face to the opposite. But
0: oh, no, I need to see evidence to the contrary at this point. I need to see evidence to the contrary. So, those are more flights for you. If you're in Florida and you want to go out to Palm Beach, you got more flight opportunities because you have these people that are self-canceling. So I can't really push against
1: empty
0: that.
1: Empty middle seat.
0: Yeah, right? Oh, man, empty, that's right. All right, we have more on the way. Some of the stuff we're going to get into. So I saw that movie. It's because it's available for streaming, Backrooms. Have you seen the Backrooms? Just everyone out there, because I can hear some people going, but I don't like horror movies. It's not really a horror movie. There's no really blood and guts. There's nothing like that in there. It's very mental. It's very good, though. It was done by literally a 20-year-old, Kane Parsons, who was Kane Pixels on YouTube. And his dad was in FX in Hollywood. So he grew up out in California. And then he decided he was obsessed with making videos. And he did this like 12 video series on YouTube called The Backrooms. And it's exploration of liminal spaces. And it's a really cool idea because it presents the environment as though it's its own character, which is very much, it's almost like influenced by Kubrick without Kubrick, if that's possible. So you know how The Shining, the hotel in The Shining, is its own character. And I love films like that where the structure is that present and is that heavy and active in the whole story. And so this explores the way that he put it, which I thought was incredibly smart. It weaponizes nostalgia. Brilliant. That's an even better pitch than Al Ruddy's. I'm going to create an ice blue movie about, you know, the people you love or something like that. His famous one-line pitch. So I saw Backrooms, and it was great. So if you, I would watch it if you haven't, if you like horror films particularly. But apparently The Odyssey, so are they sending takedown notices to people memeing about The Odyssey? Because that's apparently what's being discussed on social media. We're going to dive into that here coming up. We also have Days of These United States on the way. 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
3: And then with the trans community,
4: what?
3: Like, we're being dehumanized.
4: What?
3: They say that we want to hurt people. I don't want to hurt anybody. I just want to use the bathroom. And if they want me to use the men's room, I will, but I don't want to be assaulted.
4: I don't think anyone could assault him. I just want to use the bathroom. I don't want to be assaulted. Just shut up. No one's going to assault you, but you're not going to make women feel uncomfortable. Dear heavens, what in the world? So this has to do, this dude, I mean, clearly, oh my gosh, I'm just trying to get over the, that's not at all what I thought that video was going to look like, Kane.
5: Yeah, well, Cut 19 is gives you a little window into who this candidate is, if you want to.
4: Yeah, go ahead, do it. Because this is, by the way, this is a Maine Democrat, Ashley Webb. These are the people they're trying to get to replace Plattner. Watch. Wow.
6: Ashley Webb, what qualifications do you have to serve in the U.S. Senate?
3: Oh, I ran for office several times. Didn't win, but I did run. And then I'm a songwriter, and then I write my own books. And then I suppose my transparency, I wouldn't lie to the people, and I wouldn't deceive the people like we're being deceived right now. Like,
4: I feel like I'm watching the third Step Brothers character who was cut out of the film.
5: I feel like I'm being deceived right now. Him trying to tell me he's a woman.
4: I kind of never want him to go away now. I want to make him the mascot for the Democrat Party. So why are you qualified to be senator? Well, it's because I write my own books. It's like talking to Chester from Syphil and Ollie. It's literally Chester from Syphil and Ollie. That's who we're looking at. Like trans Chester from Syphil and Ollie. I write my own books and... I write songs too. Like, you forget mid-sentence where you are.
5: I won an award in a Chinese checker tournament.
4: Oh my gosh. Democrats keep getting crazier. So wait, so this was, I'm just trying to get over the optics of it also. Give me a moment, because that's not at all what I thought. I didn't watch that debate. I didn't watch any of that debate. So, and I've just seen Ashley Webb's name, but He's the dude who wants to replace Plattner.
7: One of them.
4: One of the dude. He is, okay, wait, let me look at this. Describes himself as a trans intersex. What is that? What is that? I don't even know what this means. Real stuff.
5: He doesn't know either, just for the record.
4: Oh my gosh, it's Friday. A trans intersex activist. And when he was like, I ran for office several times. I didn't win, but I did run. Oh, and then he goes, his answer on ICE. I love this paragraph from the New York Post. They're so petty. Like, what's going on with ICE? Pretend like these victims did something wrong. Like, it's like unacceptable, said Webb, who is wearing a black and pink flower dress with white and pink sneakers. So you have this guy who's standing on stage with these other three people, and he's dressed like a toddler.

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3: More targets hit. I'm Lisa Lucera, Fox News. U.S. Central Command says a 7th round of strikes against sites in Iran is complete, with surveillance sites, military logistics infrastructure, underground weapon storage, and maritime capabilities taken out.
4: This is all in an effort to foil Tehran's loose and weakening grip on the Strait of Hormuz. The airstrikes also toppling a large white surveillance tower in Iran's southernmost city of Chabahar. It's on a key trade route for landlocked neighboring Afghanistan. Now, CENTCOM says that structure was part of the IRGC's maritime surveillance network used to track and target commercial vessels transiting the Strait of Hormuz.
3: Fox's Kevin Cork. Iran launching attacks on U.S. allies, including Bahrain, where sirens have sounded, Qatar and Kuwait. Air quality alerts expected to remain in place through Saturday in much of the U.S. as smoke from wildfires in Canada has created a haze in the sky, the poor air quality forcing the Cleveland Guardians to postpone tonight's game against the Pirates. Texas Governor Greg Abbott says 2 people are confirmed dead in flooding in the state's hill country, as he says more help is coming for those affected.
5: Texas Governor Greg Abbott issuing a major disaster declaration for at least 28 counties impacted by recent storms.
6: What it does is it will open the door to federal relief to assist in the rebuilding of this region.
5: Noting the state has already provided more than 2,700 personnel, more than 1,500 vehicles, 90 boats, and 20 aircraft to assist in recovery efforts.
3: Fox's Kristen Goodwin. Governor Abbott says even though rain is tapering off in some spots, rising rivers still pose life-threatening danger. A federal appeals court has ruled New Jersey's bans on assault weapons and magazines that can hold more than 10 rounds are unconstitutional. America's listening to Fox News.
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10: Keeping an eye on a couple of pop thunderstorms up until about 8 o'clock or so, but they're fairly limited. I wouldn't be overly concerned going into the evening. Otherwise, partly cloudy, warm and humid, 75. Saturday, sunny skies. Let's call it hot and humid, 93 degrees. Saturday night, mostly clear, 75. Sunday, partly sunny, hot and humid. Some pop afternoon and evening storms. Sunday, 93. Sunny and 95 Monday and Tuesday. Cooler, 80s. 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
8: Do you know how when you go to church and you hear a good sermon and then the preacher wraps up the sermon and then you, the guy is supposed to give closing prayer, you give up there and give closing prayer. 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The problem is that you have a regime that's not interested in good faith negotiation. That has nothing to do with some rando influencer on X. Are you kidding me?
9: The Dana Show with Dana Lash.
8: Welcome back to the program. Dana Lash with you. We're at the top of the second hour. I cannot get over the Ashley Webb thing. It's still not happening. Oh, my gosh. And the chat is not helping. Whoa. Here's what they're saying. I'm dying right now. I am trying so hard to stay focused. If Meatloaf was trans, Timu Meatloaf. Oh, my gosh. And then apparently, I don't know. I think the intersex thing. I don't even believe him being intersex.
10: No.
8: No. I think he would just have been regular trans. I don't know. I don't believe anybody anymore when they say that they're anything. All I know is I feel like I'm watching the third party in Frog and Toad. I just
11: based on what I'm seeing, I know which direction nature was leaning.
8: It's Friday.
11: That's all I'm gonna say.
8: It's Friday. Half of you are already on vacation. We're just being whew. All right, so welcome back. Lorraine has a really good roundup of the president's remarks on voter fraud. It's up at Substack, chapter and verse. Go check it out. And I got to point out, this is something I was thinking about. So POTUS was, I mean, he was pretty hardcore in his remarks yesterday, you know, with the things that he was saying when he was going after China and he was going after the registered voters who were non-citizens. And yes, I do think that it absolutely was a way for him to really push the SAVE Act. But I've noticed something, and I was thinking about this because with the video that we were playing yesterday with Vance, with the vice president, POTUS has gone out there and has just gone after all of our geopolitical enemies that are trying so hard to divide America. And that's the whole, I mean, he went after them hard. And he was, you know, throwing out receipts, talking about the, you know, hackable voting machines, really slamming China. And I was thinking about this. I'm like, there's a very clear difference in the administration this week. Because POTUS has gone so hard after China, after Russia, all of those geopolitical foes that have been pushing

0: that red-green alliance, really. And Vance goes after Israel. He didn't say anything about this. They do not at all seem like a team right now. At all. They do not seem like they are on the same page. And that's a real problem. I think that's a real problem going into midterms. You have the Tucker Carlson wing of the Republican Party that hates Trump and wants to remake the GOP. This is cut 24. Listen to this. This is what he's, I mean, this is more proof for my point. Yeah, cut 24.
1: The Republican Party, the fact that you've left it, does that mean you've given up on J.D. Vance leading the Republican Party, being the next presidential candidate, and it being a different Republican Party to what you see now?
2: Well, I think if J.D. Vance were president, of course he would not be at a war with Iran. It's impossible for me to imagine J.D. Vance standing up and saying we need to have two wars to defeat a phantom nuclear program. It's like too insane. You know, I think he has too much self-respect to say something like that. I don't think he believes it. I think J.D. Vance would have led the Republican Party into closer alignment with its own voters.
0: What? Okay, for voters have overwhelmingly been supporting POTUS on this. I mean, I've looked at all of the surveys on this. They have overwhelmingly supported Trump on what he's been doing with Iran. Whether you look at, oh my goodness, Quinnipiac, whether you look at Gallup poll, where you have issues is economics, and it's a completely different survey set. Completely different survey set. And I don't know where he thinks he's going with this. Nothing that he says is supported by truth. So you have one of Vance's closest friends, the guy who got him into the White House as vice president, the guy whose son was his deputy press secretary, and you know that was a gratuity hire, who's saying, oh, well, we wouldn't have had this. You know, because if Vance were in office, remember, they subscribe to the Barack Obama foreign policy that Iran is just one economic package away from functioning like a normal regime. If only we would just give Iran more money. If only we would just try diplomacy. These are statements made by either clueless people or people who believe that politics began the day that they were born. The diplomatic dance with Iran literally predates my birth. In fact, it's gone on longer than most of you in my listening audience and viewing audience. That's how long. Decades, decades, decades, decades. So the assertion that, well, if only, that doesn't even make any sense. Because the issue hasn't been the United States. The issue hasn't been any policy with the United States. The issue has been the regime. There is this push amongst the Carlson faction of this coalition, and really they're leftists who make more money trying to ingratiate themselves with the right than they do being simply on the left. Because remember, the left doesn't tolerate if you get off message, right? And the rights coalition tolerates it because it's the only way that you have a coalition. So they have that freedom there. But they're leftists cosplaying, like Ashley Webb is cosplaying as a woman. They're cosplaying as Republicans. And they're really trying to undermine everything that the president is doing. If you really look at it, they're the ones who are floating this idea that Iran can be reasoned with and that Trump is a warmonger. They've really been floating that. And I feel like Vance just rides it. And he's not too aggressive in saying anything against it because he needs the optic of looking as though he's supportive of the president. He would tank himself. It's too early for him. At some point, he's going to have to turn on POTUS publicly. In order to ascend, that's going to have to happen. In order to make Vance happen, Trump has to be destroyed. And that's what all of this is laying the foundation for from the get-go. Vance's track to this point has been almost verse chapter, just like Barack Obama's. Immediately comes in and spends, you know, 18 months here, a year there, and then all right, now you're vice president because Tucker Carlson and Peter Thiel really pushed hard to make it happen. So this idea, and in Tucker, and this is probably why he never got hired at the CIA, he's playing his hands a little too early. It's too early to put all this stuff out here yet, but they're already doing it. And I think they're doing it because they did not anticipate Trump being as successful as he was out of the gate with Iran. I really feel like that expedited a lot of things. But Tucker keeps acting like he's the one who speaks for the majority of people on the right. He really does. And he asserts that, well, Vance is the one who speaks for the majority. No, Vance, actually, if that were true, he probably would have won his Senate race in Ohio by a larger margin than he did, and without the millions of dollars that he needed in the form of a bailout for Mitch McConnell. And Trump had to be lobbied very, very hard. And I've heard this from people who were involved in it. Very hard to even consider him. So it's something that people had to literally call in a lot of chits, C-H-I-T-S, to make happen. So no, that's not really how that works if someone agrees with you or if they feel like you speak for them. But that being said, there is this disconnect, and it's very obvious in the administration. POTUS is really focusing on China, Russia. He's really focused on cutting China out and protecting America's interests because he understands that this is all about protecting American interests. That's what it's about. Healthy allies also protect America's interests. Making sure that China doesn't control choke points protects America's interests. But that's not anything that the VP has been addressing. It's just wild to me that you spend 2 hours in a podcast interview and you kind of gloss over, really, and skip over everything that POTUS is pushing on, and you only go after an alliance. It's just weird to me. And very energetically, enthusiastically do it. And spend a lot of time, really, without Rogan having to draw it out of him. It's just very odd. They are not at all on the same page. And it's becoming more evident. And I feel like one of the reasons Vance is doing all of this press is he's trying to separate himself from Trump. He's trying to keep his name in circulation because so much of it's focused on Trump and then Rubio and Bessent and all of this stuff as it relates with the negotiations, which Vance wasn't really part of until the last half of the last bit. And then that was his whole idea of, well, we have to push diplomacy and economic relief and all of that, which that's where it came in with the Saudi states or the Arabs, the Arab League and Saudi Arabia, UAE, etc. Well, they can give money to Iran. Remember, that's the idea, that they're just one economic package away from being a, you know, fully like respectable regime. Doesn't make any sense. They've never have been. I mean, we've heard that excuse. I mean, dear heavens, that's what Barack Obama said. That's why they took over all those pallets of cash based on the same belief that Iran was just one economic package away from functioning like, you know, a normal regime. So they're not all on the same page. And it's becoming problematic because it's proving to be a distraction for Trump's agenda. And the thing that I see, because they're all doing damage control. They spent all yesterday doing damage control. And they spent all this morning doing damage control. And there are a lot of messages going back channel, criticizing people and trying to prevent them from speaking out more. So that's becoming a real issue. It's becoming a real problem. You can't detract from what POTUS is doing. I gave the example yesterday. It's like when the preacher and the pastor finishes his sermon, and then he gives a great sermon, and that's what everybody's supposed to have in their minds as they leave and go back to their lives that week. And then you have the guy that's leading the closing prayer come up and ramble on for 20 minutes longer and give his own mini sermon and step all over it. It's very similar. It should not be that way. But what it signals is that there is a lack of cohesion, and they're definitely not on the same page. So I don't know what the, and not only does it look like they're not on the same page, but it kind of looks like Vance is sort of on the periphery. Because I feel like if they were both on the same page, and also if they were communicating regularly, that, I don't know, I just feel like the messaging would be a lot tighter. because Trump's been running a tighter ship on this stuff this term than he did his first time in office. So there's a lot of there's a lot of red flags here. But this has been all of this. They're trying to build a body, for the lack of a better way to put it, a presence for Vance, a CV for Vance, so to speak, outside of Trump. They're trying to make him relevant apart from being VP, apart from Trump's popularity on his own. So this is a PR controlled opposition effort. That's what this is. They're very, they get very, I've had people mad at me for talking about this. I'm not kidding. So we have more on the way as we roll into headlines. 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
10: And now, all of the news you would probably miss. It's time for Dana's Quick Five.
11: Astronomers have found an atmosphere on a nearby Earth-like planet. They didn't call it Earth Junior. They didn't call it Mick-like Earth. No, you know what they named it? It's so boring. It's LHS1140 lowercase b. I mean, I can't think of anything more imaginative than space, and I don't know why you couldn't have named it something a little bit more fun, right? I mean, come on. But they said the atmosphere is very similar. Okay, that's great. Are aliens there? Because that's all we care about. Show us the aliens. We don't care about anything else. Short sales are rising as underwater homeowners are trying to dodge foreclosures. Oof. They are saying that usually it's rare, but it's been creeping up. As these homeowners are trying to avoid foreclosure, a handful of mid-price markets are seeing the highest concentration of these deals. And that's when short sales, when you've got this, a homeowner who needs to offload their property does it for less than what the balance that they have remaining on their mortgage. And so that's increasing. A lot of that's happening. That's not a good sign for the market. Let's see. Former smokers who vape face higher lung cancer and death risks. I read that vaping, you get a higher percent, like a higher chance of lung cancer with vaping than you did regular old cigarettes. That's another thing that I read.
12: Oh, no.
11: But this study says 4.5 million former smokers found that it was linked to those higher risks than any other cause. I just think it smells nasty. I don't like cigar smells good. That smells like almost like a candle. Cigarettes smell like nasty,
13: because
11: bro.
13: Tobacco and cigars, it's less processed than the ones in cigarettes.
11: Yeah. 2 minutes of puzzling a day, or like, I guess, doing puzzles. We could just say that in the headline instead of trying to make up a verb. Apparently boost your brain health. There's all this, crosswords, all that stuff slows cognitive decline. So here's where I come in and say video games help that too. Just gonna

0: say, that's why you should hell dive. I'm just going to say, joining Canada and other in the assisted death business, France now, their lower house of parliament has adopted final text of a landmark right to die law. So they're going to commit seppuku by killing themselves while they allow all of these illegal aliens in. There, France, yeah. Stick with us. We got a lot more in store. 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
22: Can somebody explain to me what the hell Michelle Obama's purpose is at this point? Does she do a broadcast with her or podcast, whatever, with her brother? Is that what this is from? Like, why do I keep getting all of these clips of her? Is it because she does this podcast? Is that what it is?
23: I don't know. It could be an intentional algorithm thing, too.
22: No. I'm just saying, because she constantly complains about everything.
23: Oh, yeah. That's never.
22: I feel like the whole, all of it is just her complaining about stuff. So, case in point, this is audio cut 21, where she is complaining now that the media fixated on her outfits as opposed to her powerful oratory. Listen.
24: This is when I understood, like, this is politics. Oh, they're coming after me because I'm useful. What? And they're trying to beat my husband, so they're trying to slow me down, right? And some of those first articles, they would always start, she was wearing a purple sheath and she had on this pair of shoes. It wouldn't matter what I said, Kiki. The article would start with what I had on.
22: Wow.
24: And I realized, oh, this is how they do women in politics. This is how we treat women in public life. We diminish them to just what they look like and not what I'm saying. Now, I'm giving impassionate speeches. I think people know now that I can give a speech.
22: Okay.
24: That didn't just start happening. You know, I was always really good on the campaign trail. I was always a powerful orator.
22: Humility is a virtue. Define woman. What are you talking about? Define women. Define woman. What? What do you mean? I mean, you produce women down to what? Down to makeup?

0: down to implants, down to extensions, men and women's bathrooms, men on women's sports teams, define woman. First off, they always talk about, do you know why the press talks about what women wear over what men do, what men wear? Because men dress boring. Unless you are Dolce & Gabbana, men dress boring. And that's not an insult. That's how it should be. A man does not know what brand he's wearing. A man just puts it on, right? That's it. Men don't sit here and obsess over things that aren't men's stuff. That's the nature of men. Now, women like clothes, and they like, for the most, I mean, I love black clothes. I mean, oh my goodness, it's the best. But they ask women that because women wear more and different things, and they are not relegated to just suits and things like that with men. I mean, I can't believe I have to explain it in such excruciatingly minute detail. But here we are. Instead of my powerful speech, as a lot of people, first off, she's not that powerful of a speaker. Sorry, but you're not. You're just not. You're just like every other politician's wife who goes up there and speaks. So stop acting like you're the Albert Einstein of giving speeches. This is so stupid. I feel like she's mad because her husband made history when he was in the White House. And I feel like she's trying to get some of that. You know what I mean? Like she's trying to have that something for her. Like, what is my accomplishment that I got out of this period? Because it seems like it's not enough for her to have just simply been support for her husband. But remember, that's how women on the left, they don't look at things like that. They don't look at supportive roles as being valuable, which in and of itself is sexist. To disregard and discount the power in that, the ability to shape the trajectory of history by being in a supportive role, to ignore that because you're focused on the man, that is inherently sexist. That's what these third wave and fourth wave feminists, it's just they literally just dunk on themselves constantly with the hypocrisy and the inconsistency. I'm so tired of it. Good night. But she always complains. So that was her giving a speech. She always complains. Always, always, always complains. So a couple of other things. Can I play this? This is Tim Burchett. This is Cut 13. I just have to play this because it's hysterical. He was asked about Chuck Schumer having a bathroom break on the Senate floor. Go ahead, listen to this.
1: Hey, I was wondering if you heard Chuck Schumer kind of pass gas. It sounded like he passed gas when he was up there.
2: Yeah, I wasn't sure if he... I think he'd just been to Taco Bell. I saw that. Yeah.
0: Man. Man. That was pretty good. I liked that one. That was pretty good. That was... Yeah, he ended up... Ugh, just so crazy. It's wild to think, too, you know... With him being up there on the Senate floor, so many people have been talking about this. I don't think enough people are talking about Marco Rubio's speech when he was blasting left-wing violence. When he was at talking with all of these other, how many, like 60 other heads, when he was talking about the severity of left-wing violence, 60 different countries, and he was there. Was it at the UN? It was State Department released the full video of it. And I mean, his remarks are like 20 minutes. It's worth listening to the whole speech that he gave. It was really good. And that's kind of the thing with all of this, what the attention economy. Rubio gave one of his best speeches. He gave a powerful speech on behalf of the administration. And Trump has been talking about this left-wing violence. And I think what Rubio set his speech, and I think Trump talking about the voter fraud that the left encouraged, especially from these other foreign nations, I think that was a 1-2 punch that was very, very powerful. Rubio delivered this incredibly important speech talking about left-wing violent extremism and how other countries are seeing it. This, what he said is a resurgence. The only thing I disagree with is he said it was a resurgence. I think it's always been here. But now you're seeing it in all of these other countries as well, because European countries have been adopting Western leftist tactics. And he was talking about how these are basically domestic terrorist threats, and he wants an international response. He said it. He was talking about the summit because POTUS has this expansion of treating left-wing political violence as a priority terrorist threat, and that's what Rubio is promoting. And he's warning about this. He attacked criticism of it as partisan fiction. He said that there's this ideological prejudice which has left a blind spot in global counterterrorism, which is true. How many times have we heard that? It's true. Especially with Europe, because the EU and the ability to travel within all of these nations really expedited the interior migration of all these illegal immigrants that were coming from Northern Africa, etc. And he keeps saying left wing, left wing, left wing. Which is incredibly important. Washington Post was talking about the counterterrorism tools that could be unlocked to target far left violent activists, you know, the rioters, things like that. Because Trump was saying just last fall that they were going to expand this. And that's when he was saying, discussing targeting Antifa, labeling them as a foreign terrorist organization. And he said at the event, quote, let's get it done. Okay, let's get it done, Marco, end quote. So Rubio's doing that. And I was just comparing, just thinking about this, like you had this really important speech, 60 countries there. Left-wing violence, left-wing, left-wing, left-wing violence. That's such a narrative to seize on. But yet, you had another member of the administration that went on an entertainment podcast and for 2 hours just went into conspiracy theories and then attacked an ally nation. That could have really been, that moment could have highlighted the effort that is being undertaken by this administration against left-wing terrorism. It could have hit any part of Rubio's speech. And instead, we got conspiracy theory, weird sound bites, and we got to witness daylight between the vice president and president. And I was thinking, that's why politics should not be entertainment. Because then they treat policy as something trite. It becomes something trite, and it becomes something that is dictated by whichever way the wind blows. One of the worst things that's happened is this weird, I think you can be entertaining in how you present information, but when you make policy entertainment, that becomes an issue. And I think it also detracts from the importance of some of the issue. I mean, I just feel like that speech and talking about left-wing terrorism is so incredibly important. Especially when the left has always accused the right of doing it, you know. I mean, we've literally restored access to one of the biggest oil reserves in the Americas. Looking at Venezuela. We moved to absolutely run China out of South America. We thwarted them with the Panama Canal. We have thwarted them with the Strait of Hormuz. And instead of really hammering these points, what we get is a bunch of conspiracy theories flirting with multipolarity, the theory that suggests that the United States is weak and needs to revert to just its hemisphere so that China and Russia can rise. That's Carlson's theory. Dukin's theory, Putin's theory. And we went on conspiracy theory rants about an allied nation in the Middle East. What the hell is happening? Who's running comms for the VP? This is a serious thing. And then that ends up getting more runway than left-wing terrorism and talking about all of the ways that we locked China out of all of these. And you know, honestly, it's very, very important to spike the football in China. I'm not being petty. Do you know why? Because you need to remind people that you do have wins. One of the biggest psyops has been trying to doom scroll.

0: as people doom scroll and see this, is they've been trying to convince people that nothing's being accomplished. Nothing's happening. Nothing's being done. That's part of the, that's one way to try to undermine the administration and brainwash you out of a vote. That nothing's being done. It's so incredibly important to spike the football on this stuff. What has happened in Latin America with boxing out China is huge. Huge. Venezuela, huge. And instead, we're like, we got a week of conspiracy theories, stupid conspiracy theories, and going after an alliance? What in the world? It's undisciplined, it's unserious, and it sounds like comments of a YouTube section. I want America to be successful, but America can't be successful if there is a shadow operation seeking to undermine the administration that dresses itself in the robes of a coalition. We have more to come. 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
16: It's his life mission to make bad decisions. It's time for Florida Man.
17: All right. I don't even know where to start with this, so I got a few here. A woman stabbed her lover in Miami-Dade while on house arrest for stabbing another lover in Miami-Dade.
18: It's a good pattern here.
17: Sounds, yeah. Oh, man. She's, that mugshot. She literally has the word faith tatted above her right eyebrow. Nice. There you go. Scarlett Willard. I figured as much. She is accused of stabbing a second lover in the abdomen within two dudes within 2 months in South Florida. So she's averaging one a month. She used a smoking device. Now, I thought vape, but what if it's like a crack thing? I don't know. Yeah. She used a smoking device to stab her lover in Broward County and a kitchen knife. So two different counties. A kitchen knife to stab another lover 2 months later in Miami-Dade. She has an ankle monitor for domestic related aggravated battery with a deadly weapon. And then she has been arrested for domestic violence 3 times. Wow. So they went to, they arrived at the mobile home. They found her sitting in a chair in the back of the property. The victim had a puncture wound to the abdomen. He said they were arguing over her being a cheater. She grabbed the knife and stabbed him. Wow. So both of the guys live, but now she just keeps racking them up. Just keeps ragging them up. I'm saying, my gosh. So I told you yesterday about we're running out of time. The 77-year-old Florida woman, she got a randomly assigned license plate that read SQZA55. Squeeze a double snakes. And Pompano Beach, Nancy Stritto, she got it in the mail and she did not like it. She was not happy. She's like, I don't think a senior who is almost 77 will be driving around with a plate that has that to say. And she did not. So they actually will replace it for free, which is fine. But I just thought it was hysterical. She did not like it. She was stunned when she opened the envelope and saw that it. I mean, can you imagine her pulling up to the church parking lot? Because it looks like if you saw it, you would think it was personalized on purpose, right? You would not think. And it's apparently she

0: didn't want to keep it because obviously 10 years. So she did get it changed. So that's good for her. So thankfully. Let's see where else. Oh, I kind of feel this guy. 75-year-old man accused of pepper spraying a family after they wouldn't pet his dog. I don't know. I don't know that I would want anyone who doesn't want to pet a dog to pet my dog. I don't like you. If you don't like dogs, I'm immediately suspicious of you. Oh, absolutely. I'm immediately suspicious of you. And if my dog doesn't like you, Kane, you and Wick, you got some explaining to do. Wick cannot stand Kane. Hates him. Daisy's like, what? She doesn't care. So this guy, this is in Gainesville, Florida. Marshall Avener approached a family inside the pet supermarket and was like, do you want to pet my dog? He asked their kids. And apparently they didn't respond. And then he, you know what? He didn't just ask if he wanted to pet my dog. Because after he stated that when the kids didn't respond, Avener asked the kids if they wanted to pet him instead.
1: No.
0: Yeah. And then the dad got involved.
1: What? That wasn't in the headline of the damn story.
0: Yeah, the dad then got involved. And then Avener reengaged the family and tried to touch one of their kids. And the verbal altercation erupted. Then Avener started, quote, recklessly spraying pepper spray.

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0: Canada's smoking everybody out. Canada and their fires. So we were talking about some of the smoke that we've been seeing, wildfire smoke. Apparently, the air quality is so bad. They were saying that, especially, I guess, the more northeastern you are, to just kind of stay inside. That's wow. It looks bad. I'm looking at all these hazy pictures. Now, where did this come from? I mean, it's wildfires, but how did it get this bad? Huh. Maybe it's because Canada's really bad at what, wildlife or land management?
1: Forestry.
0: Land and forestry? Clearly. I mean, acres are burning. And it, even where Steve is in D.C., I mean, it's smoky all the way down to D.C. That's insane. So it's really, like, hazardous from everything that I'm reading about it. Like, all the pollution now in the air has made it hazardous for people to breathe. Apparently, Ontario has a forestry policy that allowed, now, because I looked into this, and I was reading some forestry stuff. Ontario's forestry policy has allowed the continued aerial spraying of glyphosate across parts of the boreal forest to suppress deciduous species like aspen and birch in favor of conifer regeneration. You know who would really struggle with all those words? Mockaber.
1: That's just an anecdote.
0: Deciduous?
2: It's just an anecdote.
0: Yeah, it's just an anecdote. Now, they said Northern Ontario, they have another devastating wildfire season. You have over 100 active fires. You have ongoing evacuations, homes lost, smoke going far beyond Canada's borders, air quality alerts like crazy, hazy skies affecting every, I mean, it's in the United States now. And the forest management, their practices, they really need to be raked across the coals for this. They said that fire ecologists have noted mixed forests containing more deciduous species can be more resilient to wildfire because trees like aspen and birch are generally less flammable and they can help slow fire spread. But they said that conifer, so like how are they managing? I mean, are they managing for timber? Are they managing for, I mean, what? Quebec, they said, banned glyphosate in 2001. Apparently Ontario hasn't. So, wow. I mean, it's bad. They said that the toxicity of this, I mean, some of it, I mean, it's just bad. They've been closing all kinds of stuff. Like people that are in Michigan, I know folks that are vacationing like up in Michigan, and they were saying that they've literally just been told to stay inside. So it's a vacation where they've been mostly staying inside. And that the air quality is historically bad. And they said that spending a full day, health experts were, I think they were just generalizing, but they were saying that spending a full day outdoors is like roughly smoking 10 cigarettes. The economic toll, Six Flags in Illinois, Kane, Six Flags Great America in Illinois closed Friday.
1: Really?
0: Closed today because of the hazardous air conditions. Yeah.
2: Wow.
0: Yep. Let's see, Cedar Point in Ohio closed early, their amusement park, because of, quote, poor air quality caused by Canadian wildfires. It's in Pennsylvania. I mean, it is everywhere. They have over 700 active wildfires, 8.2 million acres destroyed. That doesn't seem like, that seems like it's on purpose. That seems like it's on purpose. And then you have the World Cup final Sunday, and they're saying that the smoke could be one of the biggest stories because it's apparently, so what, they're playing in Jersey, right? So the air quality in Jersey is going to be red. How is that going to work? What are they going to do with that? You're seriously telling me that they're going to risk having those players running around in red quality air? Juan, do you think they'll cancel it or postpone it?
1: Yeah.
0: Ooh. He says, yeah. Wow. Yeah, they could move it to somewhere else.
2: Play somewhere else.
0: I mean, they're going to have to go pretty far down south because it's red all the way. Oh, man. I mean, all the way down to Baltimore. It is red.

0: That's wild. And then they get into some of the actual forest management people are talking about, like, oh, this is degradation. This is 10% additional degradation. AQ, I don't even know what that means. But they're saying that masks won't help. Wow. Now, apparently, I guess they're having storms rolling through. So I don't know if some of that wind and all of that is going to help move it out. But so you had Ohio Senator Moreno is going to introduce a bill to sanction Canada over wildfire smoke now. He's accusing them of years of inadequate forest management justified in the name of climate change. He said that they're going to sanction them over this because it's now the economic and actual physical cost is measurable. I mean, it's all the way down to the Carolinas. That's so bad. Yeah, so Bernie Moreno says he's introducing a bill next week to sanction Canada and the responsible Canadian government officials for the atrocity. Holy wow. And that, toxic as all get out. So Steve has been seeing it in D.C., and there have been pictures of D.C., like aerial of the reflecting pool and the Lincoln Memorial and all of that, where it's super hazy. I mean, it looks that's bad. That looks like somebody's burning something on their grill. That's what it looks like. That's what happens when you don't have proper land management. So it's like California, but times 11. That is insane. And it's super bad. I mean, you're having toxins released into the air and this is like going through your system and you're breathing it. That's horrible. So, you know, man, this is bad. They had the National Weather Service. They posted yesterday, smell smoke this morning? Yeah. And then it shows. It seems like it's like really, it's pushing down into the Carolinas, but it's really, I feel bad for Michigan. Michigan, Ohio, in northern Indiana, Pennsylvania. I mean, it's just Delaware. It's just covering the whole Northeast, like even parts of the Midwest, northern Midwest. But that's a lot. So, yeah, we should sanction them. We should, and they should manage their damn forest better. Good heavens. I read an article where it said the past 17 years, Canada's had a greater share of burn than the United States. Like, that's like more fires in the United States. And it all comes down to land management. I'm just watching all of these videos of it just burning, and just people can see it from like footage from planes where they can see giant billowing, like smoke billowing in. Good heavens. Maybe they should do more. And then you had Mark Carney. So Mark Carney was asked about these wildfires, and he was asked, well, how are you going to, you know, he was trying to find a way to deflect because he was asked, well, how are you going to deal with all of, how are you going to mitigate this, et cetera? And he was trying to say, well, you know, we only have 60, I'm looking at the transcript here. We only have 60 water bomber airplanes to fight more than 860 wildfires in 6 out of 10 provinces. And he was talking about how heavily they had invested in green energy. And if we can play that, let's play some of that audio I just dropped. But, and he was basically blaming the United States for this when he was asked, well, what can Canada do more to avoid this, having all of this go into Northern America? Listen to this.
1: What do you say to elected officials in the U.S. who are asking Canada to do more to avoid that the north of the U.S. every year sees the smoke from the wildfires? We need a contribution from the Americans in the fight against climate change. And I'll give you one example. Now we're putting the emphasis on investments in clean energy. In the U.S., there are now prohibitions. They're against clean energy. For example, wind energy. That's one example. Second, Canada is maintaining its efforts globally. And the U.S. are reducing their efforts globally. So, yes, climate change is everyone's responsibility. Truly everybody, including.
0: So here's from the global carbon budget of 2024. Which countries have contributed the most to historical CO2. It talks about the companies that are the countries that have emitted the most, and they miss out on they. I mean, how do you not even list China? How do you not list India? Are you kidding me? It's all such a psyop. So they're saying, so the country that can't control fire is lecturing everyone else on global climate. Okay. You know, they gave $100 million to Gaza. They could maybe, I don't know, have spent some money on this. That seems like that's something that they could have done. So they're blaming the United States, which has done more to reduce any kind of greenhouse gases, et cetera, than any other nation on Earth. And we're being lectured because you guys can't conduct proper land management. That's not our responsibility, schmuck. That's so just another thing. Manage your damn forests. Manage your forests. It's not our responsibility to do that for you. Good heavens. Why do they stop prevention efforts? I mean, that's a big question. Why do they stop it? It's insane. But they expect the United States to, when they mean they need the United States to help, they mean they also need the United States to, they want money. For what? They want money. Now, a few other things to touch on. China's foreign ministry responded to POTUS's claims of election interference, and they said, quote, the U.S. allegations have no factual ground and are aimed at vilifying China. We have no interest in interfering in U.S. elections and have never done so. No one believes you. No one at all believes you. I mean, remember the California mayor that resigned, Eileen Wang, because she was a CCP spy? Remember her? Remember all the she's just one of several. Holy wow. So they're, of course they're going to deny this. We have more on the way. 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
2: And now, all of the news you would probably miss. It's time for Dana's Quick Five.
3: An empty middle seat is the latest perk that United Airlines is going to offer on some flights. The biggest perk they could offer is not being United Airlines. I will not fly United. Now they're trying to attract flyers with an empty middle seat. They're going to roll. It's a new role of Economy Plus. And the UN is going to be a shared table. Oh. Really? Maybe just suck out loud as an airline. I don't know. I'm just saying. A suspect is accused of bringing a kitten to rob a Maryland bank. Why? 3.5-month-old tuxedo kitten named Magnolia, and they try to rob a PNC. Yes, the animal has been taken into better custody. There you go. Right. They took her from her adoption habitat to do it. This is so weird. A 1,700-pound great white shark called Contender. The biggest ever recorded in the Atlantic. It's coming to the summer hotspot. Oh, man. This thing is huge. 1,700 pounds. 14 foot. It's a male shark called Contender. It was spotted near the Outer Banks of North Carolina. Now is going north, y'all. It's heading north. It's going for them colder waters. It's on its way to Massachusetts. According to OSearch Shark Tracker. Ooh, that's something I can have fun with. Ooh, I'm going to save that link. It's a GPS tracking device. It's attached to its fin. It pinged Friday. It disappeared into the ocean depths for several months since it was sighted in April in the Outer Banks. And then it got a partial ping Friday that was sort of head north. It wasn't an exact location, but it was north of the Outer Banks. So they know where it's going. It's heading for Cape Cod, the Atlantic, early fall foraging. That's usually where the white sharks in the northern Atlantic typically migrate, and they spend the summer up there. So, I'm just saying, Jaws is real. It is, oh man, look, I am totally, oh, I got the whole, I am saving this link forever. The latest ping is crazy. It's between the Carolinas and New York now. And it's probably already there. This is fascinating. And it gives you all the, I can't believe I didn't know about this. I'm going to save this. This is fascinating to see. Now I don't want to do the show and I just want to look at the shark tracker. Totally shocked. Let's see. A naked man was arrested. He tried to abduct a 7-year-old girl at a Portland park. How is this guy not 6 feet under? Yes. I mean, that's how people get shot. Oh, and he's nasty. Oh, he's grody and nasty, and he's hairy in his long hair and back moles. Ugh. So, 7-year-old girl Saturday at a park, he was stopped by a bystander. It was 7 p.m. The police gotten reports of this a naked guy running through the park for 10 minutes before he tried to pull this girl away from her mom. Another caller said the man tried to punch other people in the head. The suspect grabbed the girl, started pulling her away. Her mother held onto her arm. She was lifted off the ground during the fight. Her father, mother, and other bystanders punched and slapped him, trying to free the kid. Somebody else used pepper spray. This is why lead works. Just saying. They arrested the 31-year-old the guy who did it. They booked him on charges of first and second degree attempted kidnapping, first degree custodial interference, third degree assault, and harassment. The girl was treated for scratches, and she was also evaluated by paramedics. They said she was unharmed, thankfully. Doesn't it seem like these things are getting more and more of these stories, and these people are getting more and more brazen? Stick with us. We've got more to come. Notorious. Everywhere.

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3: Things in Washington, D.C. may seem unsettled at times by their lack of progress, but one department in the U.S. government is progressing.

0: And we're at the bottom of this third hour and been following everything from the left-wing violence that the president talked about, that Marco Rubio's talked about, as well as the election interference, although China's insisting that these are all lies. I mean, that's, they're just, it's all lies. They haven't done anything. Really? I find that. Nobody believes that, actually. Nobody at all believes any of that. This has been something that has been discussed. What was it, back in 2016, we were talking about voting machines going out of California. I'm not even getting into the number of CCP officials who've had to step down from elected office. They did climb because they started as drivers for people like Dianne Feinstein, CCP entities, and then they became full-on elected officials for Democrats. There you go. So we've known this. A couple of other things to get into. We've got, it's kind of a weird news day. Oh, I got to talk about Olive Garden because this was mentioned before. Olive Garden isn't bad. I haven't eaten there in forever. I don't think we have one around here. Was it the Never Ending Stick? Never Ending Breadstick Impossible, that they have?
1: Yeah, Never Ending Sticks
0: Impossible. I loved the, I asked AI to write a commercial for Olive Garden. And that was a thing that went viral a few years ago. It was funny. They have a Never Ending Pasta Pass. And they said the Pasta Pass sale apparently started yesterday. Someone asked them, quote, are you able to order pasta for family using this pasta pass? Or is that exclusively for the person with the card at the table? Because it'd feel really weird with just one person having unlimited pasta while everyone else awkwardly waits. And so Olive Garden said, no, the never-ending pasta pass is only for use by the pass holder whose name is printed on the pass. Passes are personalized and non-transferable. Pass holders must present a valid photo ID along with the pass at the time of ordering. Wait. Why does the pasta pass and Olive Garden have better security than our regular voting? Huh? Why? Why aren't they should just run our elections at this point? This is crazy. So you have to have a voter ID for the pasta pass at Olive Garden, but you don't need an ID to go and vote in many states. Wait, hold up. Is Olive Garden racist? I was told that if you believe in voter ID, then that's racist. It's what we were told reliably, Kane. We were informed this. I mean, you literally have to have ID to get the never-ending pasta pass. That's crazy. So, I don't know. I like that idea. We should do that here. They even have a backup. Personalized, non-transferable. Have a valid photo ID along with the pass. You have to have all of that to get the pass. And then to use the pass, you still have to have voter ID, even though you had to have your photo ID to get the pass. You still have to have your photo ID when you present the pass. That's more secure than our elections, ladies and gentlemen. Dare I say that it seems as though we view pasta, never-ending pasta, maybe we put a little bit more reverence towards that than we do voting? We think that somehow that's more precious than voting? I mean, I don't know about you, but I think I'm calling shenanigans on that. That's wild. So that's some of the latest. Also now, hold up, I found this. Where is this at? Because have you guys been hearing all of the stuff about the lettuce? We talked about it yesterday. The people were asking if Olive Garden used any of that lettuce or anything like that. So I saw this thing where I guess they had found there's a place. Oh, I don't know if I want to say that. They found a place, federal

0: So CBS says federal health officials say they found the source of the nationwide cyclosporiasis outbreak that made everybody sick. And it is a California supplier. They provide lettuce to Taco Bell. Oof, a lot of people. Taco Bell, Target, Whole Foods, Costco, apparently. Oh, man, there's a lot. They provide a lot. And there's a guy in Ohio who has sued Taco Bell and Taylor Farms because he had explosive deuces. He became seriously ill. He ate several Taco Supremes. I am so glad I've not had a Taco Supreme as of late. They said it was the shredded iceberg lettuce. It's always a lettuce. That's always the lettuce. And that's apparently what did it. Taylor Farms. And apparently they got chopped lettuce like everywhere in like your grocery stores, all of that stuff. And again, do you know, just to remind everybody, do we know where the cyclosporiasis comes from? You guys know where it comes from? You guys remember? Yeah, it comes from duty. Yeah, it means, okay, so how did it get here? Because that means there's duty in it. That's what it means. There's literal poop in it. Human waste in the lettuce. How? I want to know how. Now, the trace back investigation, where is the lettuce that comes from the California supplier? Where does it originate? Kane, would you like to know?
1: Oh, no, I do.
0: Mexico.
1: Of course.
0: Comes from Mexico.
1: They have good water there?
0: Taylor Farms is based in Salinas, California. It's the major supplier. The lettuce came from Mexico. So I feel pretty confident in saying that people were deucing in the fields. Kane, how else does this happen?
2: Look, everyone knows that you don't drink the water when you're in Mexico, right? So maybe they're using that water to water these heads of lettuce. And now we've got bad Mexican water that's obviously human poop water.
0: I'm going to ask the internet.
2: Watering these heads of lettuce.
0: The Taylor Farms lettuce get contaminated by people in the field. I'm going to just ask and see what it says. Let's see. Oh, yeah, apparently they did. Yep. Either contaminated water or when there's no proper, when there's no sanitation in the field. So people are just either deucing in the water and then spraying the water on the lettuce or deucing right on the lettuce. One of the two.
2: Yeah, they think it's They think it's what plants crave.
0: That's literally it. Ugh. You know what doesn't? You know how you don't get this? In lettuce that you chop yourself. Because you can wash it all off. Although, would you really? I wouldn't even want to eat lettuce knowing if it had that on there and I washed it off, I still wouldn't eat it. You know what I mean? You got to scrub with soap that stuff. I'm not going to just wash it. Like, if you grab a dog turd with your hand, are you just going to, like, run it under some water? No! You know what I mean? Like, no! Boo! This is crazy. So, Steve says, Deucin' in the Fields is his favorite Steely Dan song.
2: That's not the name of it.
0: What? There's, like, almost 2,000 people that have been sick. 94 hospitalizations. And apparently, though, there's people are saying, no. The CDC's tally is way behind the tallies of other states. So it's probably more than that. So Michigan said they had more than 5,000 cases confirmed Friday, 102 hospitalizations. Now, here's the other thing. Taylor Farms had this exact same situation a year ago, E. coli to the onions. McDonald's had to briefly stop using onions on its quarter pounders. So they said that the cyclosporiasis begins about a week after infection, and then the illness can be like 2 days to 2 weeks. So, yay. I mean, good heavens. Just it sounds like there's a wide berth there. So you're supposed to wash your produce, obviously, cook all your food when possible. I just think that that's, I'm just saying it. Maybe we should stop sourcing stuff from Mexico.
1: Yeah.
0: Let's not say we did, right? Just stop getting from that.
2: If I'm a company that sells that vegetable wash spray or something that is supposed to combat stuff like this, I'd be right now massively advertising my product.
0: Exactly. Exactly. I love how they advertise their greens. 21 grams of protein. Mmm. Do they tell you where that protein's from? Mmm. Yeah, you're going to lose even more. Guess how much protein you're going to lose. Good heavens. All right, so this, so don't eat the lettuce. That's all I'm saying. Just don't eat the lettuce. Just let's not say you did. All right, a couple of other things to get you set up with. Also, note from the management, I'm going to be out next week. Sadly, not for vacation. We'll have lots to discuss when I get back. You'll be able to see a lot of it for the program when I return. So I will be out next week, and then back the following. But I'll be on social media and all of that stuff still. So just an FYI on that. And you can, obviously we'll have stuff going out on Substack still, Chapter and Verse, as well as Facebook and YouTube. And make sure you get our podcast too. If you miss anything earlier in the show, you can download the podcast, and you can also download it if you miss anything this week, because we got it all saved up there for you. We have more to come. We have Today in Stupidity on the way as we move. 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
3: Welcome back to the program. Dana Lash with you. It is Friday. We made it, guys. We made it to Friday. Woo! I know. Everyone's like, this has been a week. I was looking at, just to give you an idea of how much the left does not want to talk about everything POTUS said yesterday. Here's the headline from New Yorker, MSN. Trump drags America deep down the rabbit hole. Okay. And what issue do you take? There was a lot of fraud that was proven. And it's like the running defense for China, especially where it concerns voting machines. They're running defense for China, not very America first. So that's they've been just trashing this. Oh, it's he was claiming that the U.S. we have U.S. election vulnerabilities, etc. They are really trying to act like that didn't exist. I mean, China, here's the other thing. One of the that he got into with his address is that there, I mean, not just the issue with voter rolls, but the issue with, as Red State put it, a digital dossier on everybody who's voting. The CCP, there, I mean, that's what came out in these classified documents is that the CCP is also stealing personal data. And you're looking at, what, over 220 some odd million American voters that have been compromised. It is a huge, huge haul. Catherine Herridge was reporting on it about how this plus other records like the 2015 security clearance stuff, the health data, which, I mean, there's going to be a lot of, you get all that personal data, you can engage in fraud. It was reported as, quote, China's illicit acquisition of 220 million U.S. voter files. Even CNN. Now, here's where the left is differing. So you had like MSN that was saying, oh, this is, we're just going down the rabbit hole. But CNN is like, yeah, this is an alarming disclosure. They're even admitting this is alarming. That they carried out the largest compromise of election data in history, 220 million Americans. And that includes, by the way, your name, your address, your phone number, your political party preference, any other sensitive data that's required to vote. That is huge. That's unprecedented. And they assigned, the intelligence even shows that China assigned a data exploitation unit specifically to this new effort of compromising our data protections. So, I mean, incredibly significant. And so he was reiterating, they've been collecting data. They had 22 million security clearance applications in 2015 known as SF86, the roadmap to your life that was hacked by China. That's what Catherine Herridge reported. So the threat comes from the data. You can weaponize voter rolls, healthcare records, security clearance applications that you can build a profile for every single American citizen. And you can use that for fraudulent voter registration, identity theft, or targeting Americans for recruitment by China. You know, people like Tim Walz. Oh, he's already been recruited. That is significant.

0: significant. So it's not just about them getting the data. It's also about how it's used. And they released some emails that were very heavily redacted. Lorraine has a lot of this up at Substack, by the way, chapter and verse. The Trump sounds alarm over election integrity. This is why getting the SAVE Act passed is incredibly important, right? And yes, it also, there's a lot of this stuff that's already been out there, right? Lorraine went through everything in the vulnerabilities folder. The White House had, the release came in four different categories. You had vulnerabilities in our electronic voting systems, China's acquisition, exploitation of data, the whole nine yards. You need to go read the whole piece. There's a lot there to process, but it's important. We have today's stupidity. Kane, what do we got?
1: Well, it could have been Home Depot in Dearborn, Michigan, where they put up all these signs in their store that are in Arabic. Mm-hmm. That was always fun. But cut 21, Mom Donnie's got a housing expert out there talking to you. Listen to this.
2: 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The Mamdani administration is emboldening us so that we no longer tolerate the violence of evictions as a matter of business as usual.
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1: 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That's how it works. 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
0: It is absurdity. 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God bless. Have a great weekend.
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1: Kind of cool to know that that song, Kurt Cobain with Nirvana, he's singing that right there, laying flat on his back. You can almost hear it. Our guest tonight, Christopher Macklin, all of his stuff linked up at Coast to Coast AM, and we're talking about Antarctica, and we're talking about these races that Chris have said, these alien races, off-planet, we'll say, societies that have been here for a very, very long time. And we're also talking a little bit about his ability to remote view. And I kind of want to ask you a little bit about the Stargate thing, the technology. What kinds of things is it used for, and who's using the Stargate? That's a real thing, too.
2: Oh, yeah. I mean, you've got big Stargates. I mean, there's one in Iran, one in Iraq. They're all over the place. There's several. But it's interesting. People often ask me, well, what's a portal? What's the difference between portal and Stargate? You know, portal basically is a natural phenomena where it's open all the time. You know, you just got a portal. The problem is if you go near a portal, it doesn't have any coordinates. So if you go in a portal, it'll switch you and fold you into time space somewhere where you don't know on Earth what's going on. And that's like the Hadron Collider. They've switched it off. But what was interesting is that I know, because I know some insiders there, because I

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1: Can't tell you how many notes I get where people say, next time you're on and you do open lines, I'm going to call in and tell you my story. Well, that is right now. We've got the next 2 hours together. For the past couple hours, we've been exploring some pretty extraordinary ideas that you can tell have blown my mind wide open. From Antarctica to UFOs to consciousness disclosure and the possibility that there may be more than our world than we can see. Maybe a lot more. Now, well, it's your turn. This is my favorite part of Coast to Coast. It's open lines. Now, if something happened to you that you've never been able to explain, if you've had an experience that changed the way you see the world, or if you got a thought, questions, theory, anything, we're open to that. I want to hear from you. You don't have to have all the answers. Sometimes the best conversations begin with the simple question, what if? That's what we're about. Wherever you're listening tonight, across America, Canada, beyond, if you've been waiting for the right moment to pick up the phone, well, this is it. The lines are open. The conversation continues with you right now. Let's go to the wildcard line and talk to Tim in Alberta, Canada. Tim, welcome to Coast AM.
2: 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We just had a thunderstorm go by here not too long ago, it looks like. I'm outside now.

0: Hey, St. Louis, this is Brian Kilmeade. You know, I always have a great time when I visit you guys, and I'm coming back this November. So consider this your invitation to come join me at The Factory for the Stage and Book Tour November 21st. It's truly a stage show like no other. It's informative. It's going to have fun. I absolutely love being there. It's going to be patriotic as well. So join me, Brian Kilmeade, by getting tickets for the show at 971talk.com/events.
1: I'm Deborah Valentine. CENTCOM announcing that the U.S. has carried out attacks on Iran for the seventh straight night. Fox's Chanley Painter reports the strikes targeting Tehran's infrastructure and military targets.
2: One of the U.S. targeted an observation tower in the port of Chabahar that CENTCOM says was being used by the Revolutionary Guard to coordinate attacks on commercial shipping through the Strait of Hormuz.
1: The U.S. denies Iran's claims that it's striking civilian infrastructure inside Tehran. Prosecutors in California charging Paul Pelosi with misdemeanor hit and run.
3: The 86-year-old husband of former House Speaker Nancy Pelosi is accused of driving away after crashing his convertible Maserati into an unoccupied parked Tesla on July 3rd.
1: Fox's Kristen Goodwin reporting no injuries were reported as a result of that accident. A landslide in China's city of Chongqing has killed at least 8 people. 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
4: I'm William Shatner. I've been around a long time, but I'm truly humbled when I see the real battles our brave, paralyzed veterans have faced defending our freedom.
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1: Well, if you've been around for the full show, I thank you. If you just joined us, you picked a great time to come aboard. It's our final hour on a Friday night. That means we are in open lines. No guests, no script, just you, your stories, your questions, your experience, your thoughts. Now, we've heard some fascinating calls tonight. In the phone lines are rolling, so let's go back to where we left off. We were talking to Steve in Memphis, Tennessee, and he was about ready to make a huge point. I am so sorry we had to go to commercials, but we're going right back to you, Steve. Welcome back to Coast AM.
2: Thank you, Rich, for holding me. First of all, if I may, going back to the Germans, supposedly there are oases in Antarctica where the Nazis are living. And if you believe writers like Steve Quayle, he says that the Germans, the Nazis, have a underground city on Mars. So I just wanted to throw that out as well. But anyway, we want to demonize everything and everyone or every being that doesn't look like us, doesn't believe like us, or they have what we want.

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1: News. I'm Deborah Valentine. The U.S. launching a seventh day of strikes in Iran, targeting more bridges and collapsing a tower at a key Iranian port.
2: In a plume of smoke and fire, the observation tower at the port of Chabahar was taken down by U.S. strikes. Central Command says the tower was used by the Revolutionary Guard to track vessels on the Gulf of Oman and coordinate attacks on commercial shipping through the Strait of Hormuz.
1: Fox's Mike Tobin reporting Iran also launched new missile attacks Friday against U.S. allied nations in the Middle East, including Qatar and Kuwait. President Trump is speaking at the FIFA reception hosted at Trump Tower in New York City Friday.
3: I'm proud to report that with more than 6.5 million attendees, this has been by far the most attended tournament in history. And that's the history of all sports.
1: Defending champion Argentina takes on Spain Sunday in the championship. 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

0: Hey, St. Louis, this is Brian Kilmeade. 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
1: 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Injuries on the job, car crashes, medical malpractice.

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0: of these people who want access to the shoreline. So there's this whole community of hundreds and hundreds of shoreline rights advocates across the state who are on high alert for how they describe it as kind of the privatization of the shoreline, that property owners are taking matters into their own hands and blocking the shore off. And so when you have a country club like Quinnesset trying to do something to protect their golf course, inevitably these advocates are going to find out, and it's going to create a dispute of this kind.
1: Thanks, Owen. Owen Tucker Smith, reporter at the Wall Street Journal. Coming up next on This Weekend, the demand suddenly for taxidermied raccoons.
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0: Thanks for spending part of your weekend with us. If you're in the market for a taxidermied raccoon, you may have some trouble tracking one down thanks to soccer player Erling Haaland. The Norwegian superstar took the tournament by storm, leading his team to the quarterfinals and becoming one of the World Cup's biggest names, not just because of what he did on the field, but also because of the way he fully embraced American culture, part of which involved certain souvenirs. Haaland was seen hopping off the team plane back in Norway with a stuffed raccoon holding an empty bottle of booze. Matt Riegel, writing for Outkick, says that raccoon getting Haaland's stamp of approval meant that suddenly there was a surge in demand. According to Front Office Sports, Dallas's Wild Bill's Western store is fresh out of stuffed raccoon and has even been shipping internationally for the first time. Matt says there's a good lesson here. You never know where your biggest success could come from. That'll do it for this hour. For Nicole Murray, I'm Gordon Deal. 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
3: More strikes. I'm Paul Stevens, Fox News. The U.S. conducting another successful night of strikes on Iran, now the seventh night in a row.
4: U.S. forces are pounding the Iranians, cutting off the Iranian port of Bandar Abbas in the process, striking road and rail bridges also. And this is all in an effort to foil Tehran's loose and weakening grip on the Strait of Hormuz. The airstrikes also toppling a large white surveillance tower in Iran's southernmost city of Chabahar. It's on a key trade route for landlocked neighboring Afghanistan. Now, CENTCOM says that structure was part of the IRGC's maritime surveillance network used to track and target commercial vessels transiting the Strait of Hormuz.
3: And that's Fox's Kevin Cork. The U.S. taking out six bridges and Iranian media reporting over a half dozen casualties. Meantime, two outgoing GOP Senate members who recently lost their primary bids now breaking ranks, delivering a sharp rebuke to President Trump following that primetime address Thursday on election security.
5: During a Friday discussion at the Aspen Security Forum in Colorado, both Louisiana's Bill Cassidy and Texas's John Cornyn said the president's remarks missed the point. Senator Cornyn didn't understand the focus on events from 6 years ago.
6: Frankly, as a member of the Senate Intelligence Committee, there wasn't a whole lot new.
5: Senator Cassidy said people are more concerned about other issues.
7: We should be talking about what matters to the people around the kitchen table. And right now they can't afford their health care, their housing, their groceries, or the gasoline.
5: In his Thursday night speech, the president claimed that starting in 2020, China compromised U.S. election data, and that evidence was hidden from him. He's calling for investigations. Kevin Ureski, Fox News.
3: And Senators Cassidy and Cornyn were both unseated in recent primaries. 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
9: Happy weekend, everybody. The middle of July, and it's going to feel like it today. Sunny skies. It's hot and humid on this Saturday. We should peak out at about 93. Tonight, mostly clear skies. 75 for the overnight low. Very warm evening. Sunday, partly sunny, hot and humid. A couple of pop storms returning. Sunday afternoon into Sunday evening in 93. Hot and humid Monday and Tuesday, but in the 80s Wednesday and Thursday. 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
11: Hello there, and thanks for tuning into this week's show. I'm your host, Chris McKay, and I'm really happy to have you along today as we explore and discover the secrets to health, wealth, and better living. And if you're a longtime listener of the show, welcome back. We appreciate it. And if you're just joining us for the first time, nice to have you along today. I want to start by sending a big thank you out to our sponsor, Dr. Newton's Naturals. They're one of the best sources of high-quality nutritional supplements at discount

0: today to talk about the most effective way to get vitamin D. Dr. Pincus, it's good to talk to you again.
1: Chris, it's great to be back. Thank you.
0: You know, many of you know that Dr. Pincus is a nationally recognized authority on natural and alternative health. He's a successful chiropractor. He's worked with top Hollywood celebrities, professional and Olympic athletes, and he continues to be very involved in some of today's top health concerns. And let's kind of start at the top, Dr. Pincus, and talk a little bit about what are some of the warning signs that you may be deficient in vitamin D?
1: Okay, well, part of it is how you feel. And one of the things, Chris, is being tired for no apparent reason.
0: Okay.
1: But on the reverse side of that, I've seen that a lack of vitamin D affects your sleep. Okay, another big sign is that your bones ache. Now, there's a lot of people listening who've been diagnosed with osteoporosis, which is a thinning of the bone.
0: Mm-hmm.
1: But again, a vitamin D deficiency. A big one is muscle weakness. So you try to get up from a couch, you get in and out of a car, and you're finding it more and more difficult. And that's leading to the high, high prevalence of people falling and injuring themselves.
0: Ah, okay. All right.
1: Which is a huge problem.
0: Right, exactly.
1: Another one is you tend to get more colds, especially upper respiratory problems.
0: Okay.
1: Problems with blood pressure, cardiovascular problems, digestive problems, constipation, bloating, gas.
0: Mm-hmm.
1: It's very, very common. And if you're a diabetic, there's all kinds of data about being deficient in vitamin D, and the list goes on and on. It's a huge problem.
0: What does vitamin D actually do in the body? What is it used for?
1: Well, when we use the word vitamin, it's actually kind of a misnomer because vitamin D is actually a hormone.
0: Okay.
1: And this regulates thousands of genes in the body. Everything from pain, blood sugar, immune system, blood pressure, bone strength. Plus, vitamin D has been linked to maintaining colon health, breast, prostate, and ovarian health. But I'll tell you what, the way we're taking vitamin D is all wrong. It's all messed up.
0: Well, why do you say that? Why is it messed up?
1: Well, first of all, you go to your doctor and they say, yeah, I'm going to put you on a vitamin D supplement, and it's like 400 international units, which is totally worthless. Or God forbid, if you're listening right now and you're taking a multivitamin and you think you're covered, that's why you're on 6 or 8 or 10 different prescription drugs. I'll tell you that right now.
0: Hmm.
1: Because your body is not getting enough D. The other thing is that vitamin D is an oil. You don't absorb oils in your body. They're very difficult to digest.
0: Okay.
1: So I've come up with my own vitamin D, which I call Dr. Pincus's vitamin D3 formula.
0: So, Dr. Pincus, what makes your fast melt vitamin D formula so unique?
1: Well, Chris, first of all, I put 5,000 units of vitamin D3 per serving in each tablet so you can actually feel the difference. I wanted to give you enough dosage so it really goes to work. Second, I use the right type of vitamin D in my formula, which is superior and readily available so your body can digest it, and this is known as vitamin D3. And third, my formula is a fast melt tablet that's available for immediate absorption.
0: You know, you mentioned that vitamin D is an oil. So how were you able to make your formula into a fast melt?
1: Well, good question, Chris. Here's what I've done. I've worked with an advanced team of scientists, and these guys, they know their stuff, and they're using this technology to convert vitamin D, which is an oil, into a dry powder. And once they do that, they put it in this fast dissolving melt for immediate absorption and quick results that you can feel.
0: What's some of the feedback that you're getting, Dr. Pincus, from people that are taking your fast melt D3?
1: Well, I'm getting tons of feedback. You know, I've got people that email me. Here's an email from Betty, and she writes, I was diagnosed with a severe vitamin D deficiency, and she said she tried many other vitamin supplements.
0: Okay.
1: And then she discovered my D3, and she said she went back to her doctor, had her blood test, and her blood test went back into a normal range just within weeks.
0: Wow. All right, folks, I want to take a moment here to let you listeners know that if you want to try Dr. Pincus's vitamin D3 formula, there's a special toll-free number for you to call. 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

0: 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And remember, folks, you have absolutely nothing to lose here because Dr. Pincus's vitamin D3 formula is guaranteed to be safe and effective, or your money back. And when you do call and order, you will not be automatically enrolled in one of those monthly subscription programs. This is a one-time order. So the number to call is 1-800-476-5613. I'll give it to you again. It's 1-800-476-5613. All right, for those of you just joining us, I have Dr. Michael Pincus on the line with us today. We've been talking about Dr. Pincus's fast melt vitamin D3 formula, and this vitamin D deficiency is really an epidemic now, causing all kinds of health concerns. But the issue is, even if you're trying to get vitamin D back in your body, you're most likely taking the wrong type or the wrong form of vitamin D the wrong way, maybe not even getting enough of it. And Dr. Pincus, why don't we start here by talking about, you know, why is this deficiency such an epidemic, despite all of the awareness and the products that you see on the store shelves containing vitamin D?
1: Well, yeah, that's a good point. 70% of us in this country are deficient in vitamin D. The fact is that your body needs vitamin D. This is a hormone that should be there, and it's not there. And the statistics show that back in the 70s when we started getting cable networks and, of course, with the internet, we're not going outside, and most of us get no vitamin D from the sun.
0: What makes your Fast Melt D3 formula a much better choice?
1: Well, Chris, first of all, I put 5,000 units of vitamin D3 per serving in each tablet so you can actually feel the difference. Second, I use the right type of vitamin D in my formula. And third, I've worked with an advanced team of scientists, and they're using this technology to put it in this fast dissolving melt for immediate absorption and quick results that you can feel.
0: Now, is your Fast Melt vitamin D3 formula manufactured here in the U.S., Dr. Pincus?
1: Yeah, absolutely. My formula is manufactured right here in the USA, Chris. In fact, we have a facility that is a CGMP certified lab, which means current good manufacturing practices. And this is an FDA mandated set of rules that we follow. As a matter of fact, just recently the FDA came in and did an inspection, and they said, hey guys, keep up the good work.
0: Now, you mentioned earlier that there's a strong connection between vitamin D and diabetes. Talk a little bit about how your Fast Melt D3 formula could help folks that are dealing with diabetes or even at risk of getting diabetes.
1: Well, yeah, diabetes is a huge problem. And in type 2 diabetics, what we find is that there's plenty of insulin in the body, but the insulin is not recognized by the cells. And so what vitamin D3 does is it takes that problem and it seems to fix it. Now, they've studied vitamin D3 and it's improved this insulin signature by 60%. And just to give you a comparison, the most popular diabetic drug improves at 13%.
0: Wow. Now, let me ask you this, Dr. Pincus. How can your Fast Melt D3 formula help boost your immune system?
1: Vitamin D is responsible for 200 different chemicals that your immune cells produce to fight off bacteria and viruses. Listen, if you're someone that's susceptible to having any type of cold, flu, I would start right now taking one of my vitamin D3 melts every day. And one of the nice things about this is that besides your immune system being better, you'll find your energy better, you'll find less pain, less arthritic type pain, more mobility, flexibility, better muscle strength, And if you're someone who's concerned about falling, you'll have better balance and a better sense of walking, which is so important these days.
0: So, and how do you take it, Dr. Pincus?
1: You can take it in the morning. You can take it at night. You don't need water, and you put it in your mouth, and, you know, maybe count to 30, it's gone.
0: Wow. And maybe you can share again for those that may have just joined us some of the responses that you get from people that have been taking your formula, and what kind of results have they seen?
1: Let me tell you my own story. So over the summer, I didn't take as much of my D3. I was actually traveling, and I ran out of it. So what happened to me is, you know, I'm basically pain-free, but all of a sudden I started having pain in my hand. I go, what is this? This is weird. But then I realized that I had run out of my D3 formula, and I went off of it for several weeks. And the minute I started going on it, it took about 7, maybe 8 days, the pain went away.
0: Wow.
1: Crazy, isn't it?
0: That's how you know something's working, right? If you stop and the health issues come back, well, there's your answer.
1: That's the best test that anyone can listen to, especially if you're on the fence. You're going, well, I wonder if this is really for me. And what I would do, Chris, is next time you give out the number to have people order, is go ahead and order it. I know you mentioned it's a risk-free offer. And go ahead and try it yourself and stay on it for 5, 6 weeks. And then if you still doubt it, then go off of it and see if anything gets worse.
0: And again, folks, I want to take a moment here to let you listeners know that if you want to try Dr. Pincus's vitamin D3 formula, there's a special toll-free number for you to call. 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This is a one-time order, folks. So the number to call is 1-800-476-5613. I'll give it to you again. It's 1-800-476-5613. So what do you think, folks? Are you one of the 70% of people listening most likely taking the wrong type of vitamin D supplement? Joining us today is our good friend Dr. Michael Pincus, and we've been talking about his fast melt vitamin D3 formula. And Dr. Pincus, what you're saying is that most of us are deficient in vitamin D. And because of that deficiency, it's causing health issues like pain, muscle weakness, immune problems, and that most vitamin D supplements are not the best form. And more importantly, it's not the right amount of vitamin D to really make an impact. Is that what you're saying?
1: Yes, it's exactly what I'm saying, Chris. It's a multifaceted problem where, one, we're not getting enough vitamin D3 in our system.
0: Mm-hmm.
1: Vitamin D3 is responsible for activating 2,000 different genes in the body, controlling everything from diabetes to hormone production to muscle strength, heart beating correctly, digestion, immune system. It's a really long list, and honestly, it surprised me because in medical school, we learned that vitamin D was necessary for the bones. We get enough being outside and in our milk, and end of story.
0: Right.
1: And for the first 20-some years of my practice, I never prescribed vitamin D. I just didn't think it was necessary. And then in the early 2000s, the studies started coming out, and now there's over 2,300 studies that just show that vitamin D is absolutely necessary. It's not just a good idea. It's absolutely necessary. It's a hormone that should be in the body, and it's not there.
0: Can you share some of that research, Dr. Pincus? And more importantly, what's the conclusion of the research related to vitamin D?
1: Well, one of the biggest studies ever on vitamin D were from the U.S. Navy.
0: Okay.
1: So I think it was like 145,000 men and women were studied, and they found that the number one non-combat reason that people died in the Navy was due to melanoma.
0: So skin cancer.
1: So I'm reading this study, you know, I kind of paused right there and I went, yeah, it makes sense. You know, people are out on the decks of ships in the equator and all over the world, and they're getting the harmful
0: exposure,
1: UV sun rays, and they're developing skin cancer. But then I read on, and it said most of the victims were office workers, like clerks and people in hangers and inside. And I went, oh, my God.
0: Hmm.
1: So it was a link going back to vitamin D deficiency in the body.
0: What about muscle and bone strength? Can your D3 formula help with that?
1: Yeah, it's critical. Like if you're someone that's over 50, especially, you're seeing a progression of the core muscles in your body starting to slow down. First, it's kind of a clumsiness that people kind of feel like they're getting clumsy physically. And then it's a lack of flexibility that you start to stiffen up, and you feel it at night, especially if you're in bed, rolling from side to side. You'll wake up with your knees hurting, your legs are restless, your shoulders hurt. That's that stiffness setting in that's associated with the lack of this vitamin D3 in my formula. So if you're someone listening right now and you're having a lot of joint pain, bone pain, muscle pain, fibromyalgia, I would say start on my formula like immediately and start taking one or two of my vitamin D3s a day for the first week or two to get your doses up quickly.
0: So let me ask you about these gummy vitamins. Does that work? Can you put enough vitamin D into a little gummy bear, and is that the best way to get it in your body?
1: No, of course not, Chris. You know, they'll go to any types of lengths to try to market things that seem good, but you're taking a lot of sugar and gelatin and wax. My thing is, it's not what you take, it's what your body absorbs.
0: Well, I want to talk more about what happens when people start taking your fast melt D3 formula.
1: Boy, that's a really good question, because the first area that the vitamin D seems to affect is your energy, your sleep, your outlook, your moods, and then after being on it for a while, your core strength will come back. So for those of you who have slowed down, you're going to feel more energy, like physically. So it's kind of like feeling a little bit younger, Chris.
0: And who wouldn't want that?
1: Right.
0: And maybe you can share again, for those that may have just joined us, some of the responses that you get from people that have been taking your formula, and what kind of results have they seen?
1: Well, one of the surprising ones was I gave it to my brother-in-law, who had gone to his doctor and was very concerned about his cholesterol, his blood fat, and his weight. And I put him on my vitamin D3, and he went back in 3 months later, and his blood profile was perfect.
0: All right, I want to take a moment here to let you listeners know that, again, if you want to try Dr. Pincus's vitamin D3 formula, there is a special toll-free number for you to call right now. 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And keep in mind, folks, you have absolutely nothing to lose here because Dr. Pincus's vitamin D3 formula is guaranteed to be safe and effective or your money back. And when you do call and order, you're not going to be enrolled in one of those automatic monthly subscription programs. This is a one-time order. So I encourage you, the number to call is 1-800-476-5613. I'll give it to you again. It's 1-800-476-5613. So how about it, folks? I mean, what it really comes down to here is we're not getting the right form or enough vitamin D delivered the right way, which is why we have so many of these health concerns that you probably can't put your finger on. And Dr. Pincus, I want to start just recapping here that there are a couple different forms of vitamin D, and maybe explain why the typical form that you would find in most off-the-shelf D formulas is different from what you've put together here.
1: Well, there's vitamin D2 and there's vitamin D3. And D2 is the type of vitamin D that has to be activated by your body, so it has to be converted into vitamin D3. Vitamin D3 is the activated form, so it's ready to go to work. Now, the vitamin D3 that I use in my formula, I think it's the best because I've seen the best results with myself, and my family, with my patients. Plus, I've worked with the lab where the people in the lab have taken this and they test their blood every day to see how the D is going, and it's going up and out through the roof where it should be.
0: Wow. So, Dr. Pincus, I mean, who should consider taking your fast melt vitamin D formula?
1: Well, I would definitely start with kids for development and immunity. Obviously, young adults in their 20s need vitamin D to keep their immune system strong.
0: Mm-hmm.
1: Then men and women in their 30s, you're talking about heart health, immunity, cardiovascular problems start to turn on. But it's also the child-rearing years, and vitamin D for pregnant women is very, very important.
0: Mm-hmm.
1: People in their 40s... That's when, you know, you start feeling more of those aches and pains like you've never felt before. You think you're getting older. And again, it's important for your hormones and to keep yourself physically active. And of course, when you're in your 50s, you start feeling stiffer. You can't golf. You can't play tennis. You know, you start becoming aware of your body not functioning.
0: Mm-hmm.
1: And then people over 60, I just wish that every senior citizen would go on this formula. Imagine living in your senior years where you have confidence in your balance and you're able to have the energy to get things done and mental clarity. You know, this is more and more important as we go along because people are living longer, but the quality of life is not great.
0: You know, is it ever too late, Dr. Pincus, such that your fast melt D3 formula wouldn't be a worthwhile investment?
1: If you can see the breath on the mirror in the morning, then you know that you're a candidate for this. Because a lot of the things that people suffer from, they're suffering from a lack of this vitamin in their body. So it's never too late to try something like this. And the sooner you can get on my formula, the better odds you're going to have of having a really healthy, high energy, high mobility life from here on out.
0: Yeah, well, it makes a lot of sense. And Dr. Pincus, what can someone expect when they start taking your fast melt D3 formula?
1: Well, you're going to notice within the first several days that something's changing in your body because this kickstarts so many different cycles in your body that you'll start having less pain, having more energy, and having better mental clarity, better sleep. Your moods can be affected by this. Vitamin D3 is necessary to get these things running.
0: Well, Dr. Pincus, unfortunately, we only have a few minutes left. Anything else you want to share with our audience here in our final minutes?
1: For those of you listening, we've covered a lot of ground. Working with the body is tricky, as you know. And we're talking to your listeners of your show. You know, they're of all walks of life with all various conditions. And so I'm trying to give some good health advice here, Chris. The point is get yourself out of it. Get yourself on this formula and see for yourself. It's not against the law for you to try something to see if it works.
0: That's okay? It's an interesting way
1: and
0: to put
1: all
0: it.
1: We're doing. We're talking about nutrition. We're not talking about rocket science here.
0: Right,
1: but
0: right.
1: But there's a lot of science behind what I'm talking about. The key is to get on this formula and give it a month or two. Every day, take one of these things. And start to see improvements in your pain, your blood pressure, your blood sugar, your energy, your sleep habits. this is my appeal to your listeners to get on this formula and try it for themselves.
0: Well, Dr. Pincus, again, thank you for taking time to be with us today.
1: Thank you, Chris.
0: All right, folks. 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
0: Hello there, and thanks for tuning into this week's edition of Discoveries in Health. 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All right, folks. So according to my next guest, if you think that cold and flu season is behind us, you better think again. The truth is that viruses, colds, and the flu can strike almost any time of the year, which is exactly why you should be doing everything you can to protect yourself no matter what time of year it is. So what's the best way to protect yourself from these nasty viruses, the colds, and the flu? Well, here today to share his health secret for shielding against viruses, colds, and the flu is Dr. Michael Pincus. Dr. Pincus, it's great to see you again.
3: Chris, it's great to be here.
0: You know, most of you probably know that Dr. Pincus is a nationally recognized authority on both natural and alternative health. He's also a very successful chiropractor. He's been sought out by top Hollywood celebrities, professional athletes, Olympic athletes, and he continues to be very involved in some of this nation's top health concerns. So, Dr. Pincus, what is this health secret that you've been talking about?
3: Well, what the secret is actually getting the right amount and the right form of vitamin C.
0: Vitamin C. All right. Well, vitamin C is not really new, though.
3: No, vitamin C is not new, but it's still a very vital and essential nutrient for optimal health. And unfortunately, Chris, vitamin C has taken a back seat to other nutritional trends. The bottom line is without enough vitamin C and the right type of vitamin C, you have low energy, pain, your immune system's compromised, you're more prone to cancer, heart attacks, cataracts, allergies, diabetes, the list goes on and on. And according to several studies, your life could be shortened by 6 years.
0: But don't most of us get enough vitamin C? I mean, I drink a glass of orange juice every morning. Isn't that enough?
3: No, it's not enough. A typical glass of orange juice contains about 65 milligrams of vitamin C.
0: Okay.
3: And you're not even in the ballpark with vitamin C unless you're getting around 3,000 to 4,000 milligrams a day.
0: Wow, 3,000 to 4,000?
3: Yeah, and that would be like

0: drinking 50 glasses of orange juice. So because of a lack of vitamin C, we're getting enough of it just to keep you a little bit sick.
1: A little bit sick? Well, what do you mean by that?
0: Well, the number one complaint of anyone going to a doctor's office is, doctor, you know, I just don't have any energy. I don't feel like myself. I'm hurting.
1: Yeah.
0: And then the doctors get the wheels spinning in their head and they go, oh, we got to do these tests, send you through the scanner. And the problem is they don't find anything.
1: Mm-hmm.
0: You see, most doctors don't look at nutrient levels, and vitamin C is critical for life. And what's interesting, the human body is one of only a few mammals who do not make our own vitamin C.
1: All right.
0: The other ones are guinea pigs, primates, and the fruit bat. When you look at the rest of the animals out there, you don't see cats and dogs and elephants and giraffes with high blood pressure. You don't see the cancers, the arthritis, the tiredness all the time.
1: Right.
0: All those animals make their own vitamin C.
1: Huh.
0: And they'll make up to 5,000 milligrams of vitamin C per day. Some animals, like a goat,
1: yeah,
0: they'll produce upwards of 100,000 milligrams of vitamin C a day.
1: Wow.
0: Yeah, so it's like a double whammy. First of all, we're not getting enough vitamin C in our diets,
1: mm-hmm.
0: and we don't make our own. And because of the two, people are walking around sick and tired, sicker. Can't quite put my finger on it.
1: Yeah, right. But, you know, I think most people, and myself included, think of vitamin C in terms of cold and flu. So we're talking about this connection then between vitamin C and the maladies that we're suffering from? Is that what it is?
0: It's actually the common denominator, the lack of vitamin C and the right amounts and the right kind. And that's why I created my Super C22 formula. And it's a powder, Chris, and you mix it into water. You drink it down. If you have at least 1 to 2 servings per day, you're going to get the right amounts of vitamin C and the right forms of it. And I'll tell you what, it has 22 of the most powerful forms of vitamin C on the planet.
1: Now, I didn't realize there were different forms of vitamin C.
0: Well, that's right. Nutrition comes from many different sources. What I've done is I've taken the most powerful forms of vitamin C,
1: because
0: your body needs different forms of it, and I've put it all into one vitamin formula.
1: Now, and you said there was how much vitamin C in your Super C22 formula?
0: There's 1,500 milligrams per serving.
1: So by taking Super C22 then, what are some of the things that you'll experience?
0: Well, the first thing you're going to experience is energy. Vitamin C produces energy in the body. There are studies showing that vitamin C helps a person in pain, cardiovascular issues, allergies, unexplained weight gain, diabetics need vitamin C. The list goes on and on. I have a number of patients and clients that are using it, and I brought some emails. Is it okay if I read an email to you?
1: Sure.
0: All right.
1: Sure.
0: This is one of my clients from Tallahassee. His name's Ron.
1: Okay.
0: Now listen to this. After 3 days of being on Super C, his blood pressure dropped. He said the top number dropped 8 points and the bottom number dropped 7 points, and that's after 3 days. He said, now another thing that happened is I became more alert and I now have a clear head.
1: All from vitamin C.
0: Yes. One study in particular showed that if you get on a good supplement like my Super C and you stay on it, the average life expectancy went up 6 years.
1: Wow, that's really amazing. 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You're going to learn how to slow down the aging process and have better skin, joints, and vision. It's all in this very informative book.
0: Hey, Chris, can I interrupt for a second?
1: Sure.
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1: Okay.
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1: 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I'll give it to you again. It's 1-800-208-3046. All right, if you just tuned in, we have Dr. Michael Pincus back in the studio with us today. He's a leading authority on both natural and alternative health. We've been talking about how critical vitamin C is in terms of overall health. You know, Dr. Pincus, I got to ask the question. I mean, you know, you've kind of talked a little bit about some of the things that we can be experiencing without having enough vitamin C. But, you know, the reality is that I'm sure I'm not getting enough vitamin C. Based on what you've said, I'm not arguing that point. But the reality is I'm still standing. I still wake up every morning. What's the big deal here? I mean, hasn't the government figured out that there is some level of vitamin C that you need to have in order to be healthy?
0: When you talk about the government and nutrition and health recommendations, boy, they get like a D- because their RDA for vitamin C is 60 milligrams.
1: 60 milligrams
0: 60.
1: A day.
0: It's entirely inadequate. The RDA for vitamin C was determined so you don't die from scurvy. But 60 milligrams of vitamin C is like partially water in your grass. So it's not quite brown. You see what I mean? And that's the problem with our bodies is that we're not getting the vitamin C we need. And you need vitamin C, the right amounts and the right form in order to get yourself into a high level health.
1: But why is that so critical though? Why is getting enough vitamin C so critical?
0: Well, I'll just recap. Number one, your body doesn't make it. Two is that if you're not getting the right amount of it, which is at least 3,000, 4,000, 5,000 milligrams per day of vitamin C, you're going to be someone who's on multiple medications, you're running to doctors, you've got blood pressure problems, you don't make the good cholesterol, your triglycerides are high, you might be diagnosed with diabetes, you have pain in your body, you're looking old and you're feeling old before you should be old.
1: All right, well, let's get into this a little bit then. I mean, can you talk about what's in your Super C22 formula?
0: Yeah, well, what I have is, first of all, it's a powder that you mix into cold water.
1: Okay.
0: And each serving is 1,500 milligrams of vitamin C.
1: Okay.
0: And it has 22 different sources of vitamin C, which is very, very important for your body.
1: What's the benefit of having those 22 different sources?
0: Well, the benefit is this, is that your body recognizes these from nature. And there's a number of different sources from nature. There's rose hips, broccoli, a certain type of cherry called an acerola cherry, lemons, limes, grapefruit. With the Super C22, I've tried to duplicate what's in nature, and I put it into one formula.
1: Oh, I see. Okay. Well, speaking of which, can we make some?
0: Yeah,
1: I'd
0: why don't you make it right here? Yes.
1: Okay. All right. Now, why a powder instead of, let's say, a pill or a capsule or something like that?
0: Well, vitamin C, it's necessary to get it in your system, not just in your blood, but down to the tissues. So when you put it in a powder and you put water in it, it activates it. It absorbs quickly. This is the best way to get in your body.
1: It's fizzing. Is it supposed to fizz?
0: Yeah. The fizzing is showing that it's activating. The minerals and all the vitamins, they're actually mixing in the water.
1: Okay. Just keep mixing
0: it
1: up.
0: Yeah, stir it up for a second.
1: All right. All right, let me try this. Ooh, that's really good.
0: It is good, isn't it?
1: Yeah. Yeah, it's like a citrusy, light citrusy taste.
0: It's actual extract of fruits that I put in there to flavor
1: That's really good. You did a good job, Dr. Finkus.
0: Well, thank you. Thank you. Yeah. People really enjoy the taste of it. What I recommend, Chris, is you can actually mix up a bunch of it. Put it in a thermos or a pitcher. You can keep it in the refrigerator. You can drink it throughout the day.
1: Now, I think most people, myself included, have always thought about vitamin C, with respect to cold and flu and building up your immunity. But, you know, you're talking about things that go way, way beyond that. So what about cardiovascular health? How does vitamin C help with that?
0: Well, vitamin C is needed

0: to keep the inside of the blood vessels strong. And if you look at most of the problems people are having, collapsed arteries, strokes, cholesterol plaques in their body, vitamin C makes what's called collagen tissue in the body. Without it, you don't make this repair tissue. So you get this deterioration occurring when you don't have enough.
1: Okay.
0: So it's very, very important for cardiovascular health.
1: Now, when you take your Super C22 formula, is it something you can feel working? I mean, what can it do?
0: Oh, yeah, you feel it working. The first sign of health is more energy, and you start feeling the energy.
1: Okay.
0: And along with that comes mental clarity.
1: Mm-hmm.
0: Another thing that happens, you have less pain. Your cholesterol is going to go down. The HDL cholesterol, the good one's going to go up. Blood pressure starts to go down. So the list goes on and on. And I have one client here. I just want to read this. She's a registered nurse. She says, "Dear Dr. Pincus," she said, "I started with your Super C. Now I do it every day." But this nurse, Diane, she said that her LDL cholesterol, she could never get it below 100. And after being on Super C, she dropped it to 94. And that's the only thing she did differently. The bad cholesterol went under 100.
1: I want to let you listeners know that if you want to get a free book about vitamin C and try Dr. Pincus's Super C22 formula absolutely risk-free, there's a special toll-free number to call. 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
1: 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Well, what do you think, folks? This is pretty interesting, isn't it? Dr. Pincus has been really talking to us about vitamin C, and like most of you, I was more under the impression that vitamin C was instrumental in helping to boost your immune system than all of these other things that we've been talking about, including being able to extend your life. But, you know, when you have the government saying, look, all you need is 60 milligrams of vitamin C, I mean, you can see where people are confused.
0: Well, Chris, I said in the beginning of the show here that there's two problems with the vitamin C that you can buy. One is getting enough of it.
1: Yeah.
0: And second, having the right form of vitamin C. Here's the thing. I did go to the supermarket before I got here.
1: Okay.
0: And I brought some vitamin C, and I went and bought these, and I'd like to just show you what's out there. So let's go through this. This particular vitamin C, it has 500 milligrams of vitamin C in it. So right off the bat, you'd have to take 3 tablets to get the same amount of vitamin C that's in my Super C22.
1: Okay. All right.
0: All right. But I want you to read some of the ingredients.
1: All right. So this one has vitamin C. Well, it's just one type, ascorbic acid.
0: Right. It's a single type of vitamin C.
1: Okay.
0: Right.
1: Then it has cellulose.
0: Now, cellulose is ground up newspaper.
1: All right. The next one is vegetable stearic acid.
0: Now, that's an oil, a lubricant, so the pills come out of the machine when they form them.
1: And the next one is silica.
0: Silica is sand.
1: Sand.
0: Like the beach? All right. Huh. So here's another one. Try this one here.
1: Okay. So
0: this is a national brand here.
1: Right.
0: Too.
1: Right. So this is 500 milligrams. Okay. And this is a chewable.
0: Yes.
1: All right.
0: So take a look at the ingredients.
1: Okay. First ingredient is sucrose.
0: Sugar.
1: Okay. Sorbitol.
0: Sugar.
1: Sodium ascorbate.
0: That's a form of vitamin C that's attached to salt. So now you're getting sodium.
1: All right. Vegetable stearic acid.
0: That's that lubricant again.
1: And FD&C yellow number 6.
0: There you go, number 6. So now that's artificially colored vitamin C.
1: Now, what makes your formula, the Super C22 formula, different from these that we're talking about?
0: Well, what's different about it is I use 22 different forms of vitamin C, and it's all naturally flavored, natural colors. There's nothing artificial in it, Chris. So it's good for you. And it's the only one that has this unique delivery method of being able to drink it down. It's water soluble, goes right to work in your body, and it has the proper amounts of vitamin C per serving. There's 1,500 milligrams per serving.
1: Mm-hmm.
0: There's nothing else on the market like it. I've done tons of research. Vitamin C has over 100,000 studies, and it's really survived the test of time.
1: What do these studies suggest? What are they saying?
0: Well, I'll give you a couple headlines. This study was conducted at the University of California, and it found that people who took vitamin C above the RDA, above 60 milligrams, increased their lifespan up to 6 years. They also found that deaths from cardiovascular disease were reduced over 40%. A study reported in the International Journal of Vitamin and Nutrition concluded that when you have high concentrations of vitamin C in your system, blood pressure comes down. Here's another study. According to the American Journal of Epidemiology, people that had more vitamin C in their diets had greater lung volume, and they measure lung volume by milliliters. And so those who increase their vitamin C every day had an increase of 22 milliliters. Now, that's a lot, especially if you're an asthmatic, a smoker. If you're someone that has allergies, when you get the lung volume up, you get more oxygen in your system, more energy. That's just from vitamin C.
1: Wow. Now, earlier you talked about the connection between vitamin C and weight loss. How does that work?
0: Well, this is kind of groundbreaking research on vitamin C and weight loss. But what happens is vitamin C is a natural appetite suppressant. And it also increases your metabolism and your energy. When your energy goes up, you start feeling better. You can go out and take a walk. Let's burn some of it off.
1: So you've created this Super C22 formula. It's a powder.
0: Right.
1: You mix it into a great tasting beverage, and folks, you'll love the taste of this. Now, when you take your Super C22 formula, is it something you can feel working? I mean, what can it do?
0: Well, the first sign of health is more energy.
1: Mm-hmm.
0: So you're going to have more energy, more mental clarity. You're going to have less pain in your body. Your cholesterol is going to go down. Your triglycerides will go down. The HDL cholesterol, the good one, is going to go up.
1: Mm-hmm.
0: Blood pressure starts to go down. You'll have less joint pain. Well, here, I've got one of my clients. He's from Oregon. He wrote me this letter. He says, Dr. Pincus, he says, I've been on your Super C for several days now, and he says, so one of the first things that happened for him is he's sleeping a lot better now.
1: Hmm.
0: And he said he used to drag himself out of bed. Now he's waking up, he says, quote, bright-eyed and bushy-tailed. The other thing that he wrote, he said, I'm breathing much better now. He says, I used to get winded climbing the stairs at work especially.
1: Mm-hmm.
0: Now he's breathing better, and he's out walking. He's taking time with his kids. It's a life changer, Chris.
1: Yeah.
0: Super C22 is a life changer.
1: I want to let you listeners know that if you want to get a free book about vitamin C and try Dr. Pincus' Super C22 formula absolutely risk-free, there's a special toll-free number to call. 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This goes way, way beyond just the cold and the flu. You're going to learn how vitamin C shields against high blood pressure, heart disease, and stroke. 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You're going to learn how to slow down the aging process and have better skin, joints, and vision. It's all in this very informative book. And Dr. Pincus, again, you said you were going to include some extras here for the people that do call today.
0: That's right. I'm going to include an extra free supply. I'm also including my latest CD, which is called See Your Way to Better Health.
1: Well, thank you, Dr. Pincus, for doing that for my listeners. 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Folks, I bet you're thinking a little differently now about vitamin C. I know I am. Dr. Pincus, with all of this emerging information that's out there, why do you think we're not hearing more about the benefits of vitamin C?
0: It's not a sexy trend, but vitamin C has survived the test of time because it's been around. It was discovered in the 1930s.
1: Mm-hmm.
0: Vitamin C has over 100,000 studies. In fact, one study in particular showed that if you get on a good supplement like my Super C and you stay on it, the average life expectancy went up 6 years.
1: Well, who should? I mean, is there a perfect candidate that you can describe that should be like it's a no-brainer beyond your Super C22 formula?
0: Well, yes. I would say, first of all, if you're listening out there and you're over the age of 60, it's a no-brainer. Yeah, you absolutely need to get on my Super C formula because you manifest symptoms more readily than younger people.
1: Mm-hmm.
0: For those of you who are younger in your childbearing years, vitamin C is necessary for you and your baby. And those of you in your 40s and 50s, these are the ages that I call your insurance age. Vitamin C is the most important thing you can do to protect yourself.
1: Mm.
0: So get on it. Even if you're not manifesting symptoms, get on it and stay on it.
1: Okay.
0: And for those of you who have teenagers, young children, I started my son very, very young on Super C. And I can tell you, I can count on one hand the number of times he's been sick through his childhood and teen years. So when I say it's Super C, it is Super C. It's a great formula.
1: And by taking Super C22 then, what are some of the things that you'll experience?
0: Well, the first thing you're going to experience is energy. And along with that comes mental clarity, less pain, better vital signs like blood pressure starts to go down. You'll see that your cholesterol is improving. Your HDL, the good cholesterol, goes up.
1: Mm-hmm.
0: Triglycerides go down.
1: Mm-hmm.
0: The inflammatory markers in your blood start to go down. You know, Chris, we're talking about health here.
1: Right. Well, unfortunately, Dr. Pincus, we are about out of time here. Anything else you want to share with our listeners today?
0: Yeah, Chris, first of all, I want to thank you again for having me on your show.
1: Oh, it's always great fun, especially when it's a surprise like this.
0: And for those of you listening, I want to let you know that I really believe there's no accidents. I think we're all here together for a reason. And I want to let you know that health is a two-way partnership. 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
1: 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I'm Chris McKay. 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
4: Striking key targets. I'm Deborah Valentine, Fox News. CENTCOM announcing the U.S. military has carried out attacks on Iran for the seventh straight day. Fox's Chanley Painter reports.
5: The Trump administration denying Iran's claims that the U.S. is striking civilian infrastructure inside Iran. A White House spokesperson telling Fox that, quote, the United States military has carried out strikes exclusively on military targets, including military logistics infrastructure. One of the U.S. targets, an observation tower in the port of Chabahar, that CENTCOM says was being used by the Revolutionary Guard to coordinate attacks on commercial shipping through the Strait of Hormuz. Meantime, Reuters reports that Iran has ordered the Houthis in Yemen to close the Bab al-Mandab Strait, another critical oil route, if the U.S. hits Iran's power infrastructure.
4: Kuwait said today it intercepted Iranian missiles and drones and that a water desalination plant was struck. Iraq said it shot down attack drones over the city of Erbil. DHS Secretary Mark Wayne Mullen announcing the Trump administration will be issuing so-called enhancements for voting machines in all states. It's part of their effort to help keep American elections secure. He tells reporters this is a vital issue for President Trump and vows DHS will go after anyone trying to cast ballots illegally in U.S. elections.
6: Illegal voter registration and illegal voting both carry penalties up to 5 years in prison and up to $250,000 in fines. We will pursue maximum pressure on this.
4: It comes after President Trump gave a primetime address Thursday in which he called for Congress to pass more restrictive voting laws. Democrats and voting rights groups have argued the president's comments are undermining Americans' faith in elections. 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
4: President Trump is threatening Canada with new tariffs because of thick smoke from wildfires blanketing much of the U.S. Fox's Jared Halpern has more from the White House.
11: Hazy skies and the smell of smoke lingered all day Friday in D.C., and President Trump says he's holding Canada responsible for not properly maintaining their forest. Smoke from Canadian wildfires has put millions of Americans in poor air quality warnings. In a social media post, the president says the U.S. is being invaded by filthy, polluted, and unhealthy air. President Trump says it's willful negligence on the part of Canada, threatening billions of dollars will be added to tariffs Canada is currently paying. At the White House, Jared Halpern, Fox News.
4: Flood relief efforts are underway in Texas as its hill country experienced historic flooding this week. Fox's Brandon.

0: craft, as well as many other assets and resources.
1: There are rivers like the Nueces River, which is over 2 hours south of us, that's forecasted to hit major flood stage going into next week. For now, in Kerrville, Texas, I'm Brandi Campbell, Fox Weather.
2: A deadly landslide in China's city of Chongqing. At least 8 people are dead and 34 others are missing. Rescue efforts continue after massive amounts of rocks and soil washed down a slope burying at least 8 residential buildings. I'm Deborah Valentine. This is Fox News.
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4: Happy weekend, everybody. The middle of July, and it's going to feel like it today. Sunny skies, it's hot and humid on this Saturday. We should peak out at about 93. Tonight, mostly clear skies, 75 for the overnight low. Very warm evening. Sunday, partly sunny, hot and humid. A couple of pop storms returning. Sunday afternoon into Sunday evening in 93. Hot and humid Monday and Tuesday, but in the 80s Wednesday and Thursday. 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Chief Meteorologist, Dave Murray.
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6: 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And by the first ever Infiniti QX65. Two world powerhouses collide, with Argentina's unstoppable force clashing with Spain's immovable object. Spain got here because of their defending, allowing only one goal the whole way. Argentina is here on grit and toughness. Two comeback wins and two more extra time wins of the knockout round, all led by Lionel Messi. I'm Mike Conti.
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0: Big speech from the President of the United States on Thursday night about how our election systems are and have been compromised. Welcome to Wiggins America. We're going to jump right into the President and his full, almost full remarks. I can't play the entire thing because of time, but I would if I could. I'm going to play you like 13 minutes of it. So you'll get the gist of everything that he had to say in the way that he said it. And then we'll come back in the very last segment of the show and analyze it a little bit more. But I want you to hear it in its full right now. Here you go.
1: For many years, I've called for bold, swift, and decisive action to protect the integrity of America's elections. Every American deserves to know that when they cast their vote, that vote will be counted accurately in a system, and that is to make that system secure, one where cheating and interference are not just difficult, but virtually impossible. Unfortunately, the system we have today falls catastrophically short of that standard. Tonight, I'm announcing the immediate declassification and release of critical intelligence, revealing shocking vulnerabilities in our election infrastructure. This evidence shows that the election system we have dangerously exposes and really exposes like levels never thought possible to hacking, exploitation, and foreign interference. Just as disturbingly, this vital information has for many years been covered up and hidden from you. The American people, our beautiful, our great American people. But that all changes right now. The documents we will release starting tonight have been gathered by the White House Government Transparency Task Force, a great group of people, along with the staff of the President's Intelligence Advisory Board, supported by our top intelligence agency chiefs, who have all personally reviewed the findings we are presenting this evening and fully confirmed their authenticity. You can see these documents for yourself at whitehouse.gov. That's whitehouse.gov. Go check it out. Our purpose in disclosing this information is not to weaken confidence in elections.

nation, but to earn that confidence by confronting vulnerabilities and correcting them very, very quickly. And that's what we're doing. The documents cover five major areas of concern. First, they show that over a period of years, starting during the 2020 election cycle, the People's Republic of China carried out what is believed to be the largest compromise of election data in history, resulting in China's illicit acquisition of 220 million U.S. voter files. That information includes names, addresses, phone numbers, political party preferences, and other sensitive data that would be needed to register to vote and engage in other nefarious activities, which is exactly what was happening. This data loss presents an unprecedented election security nightmare. The intelligence even shows that China has signed a data exploitation unit specifically to this new project. Compounding the travesty, the second set of documents we are releasing reveals that members of the deep state, very, very famous group of people, many cases, in our intelligence agency work to actively suppress and downplay information about the extent of China's sinister election meddling, covering it up from both the president and the American people like nobody thought was possible. U.S. spy agencies began learning about the compromise of voter registration files in 2020 when they discovered that tens of millions of voter data, think of that, tens of millions of voters' data in 18 states have been bought, stolen, or hacked by China. Yet those responsible for sounding the alarm instead kept the information secret and hidden. They did not disclose to me as president or to anyone else, and to the best of our knowledge, they did not inform Congress. In fact, all they kept saying is, this is the most secure election in the history of our country, a standard, very pat line that was divvied out to say. The cover-up of this colossal security breach is even more disturbing in light of the additional information showing that China engaged in other election-related activities to undermine my first administration and our 2020 campaign. They did not want, and they just didn't want it. They fought like hell not to have it, Donald Trump, to win, and for good reason. As the documents we are releasing show, CIA reporting explicitly stated, and I quote, in mid-2018, the Chinese Communist Party's policy was to leverage all domestic and foreign elements that were opposed to the U.S. president in an effort to reduce the U.S. president's votes and make him resign or prevent his reelection. Isn't that nice? Also, in mid-2018, China was working to influence the results of the U.S. midterm elections and later the results of the 2020 presidential election itself. Separately, in mid-2019, the Chinese government's strategy against the United States was focused on undermining domestic confidence in the U.S. president. They wanted to just make you sound like your president wasn't so hot, when actually your president has done a great job, and they did everything possible to do exactly that. Going on, this document says, and this is by the CIA, the strategy included efforts to use Chinese contacts with big U.S. companies to influence U.S. business leaders to turn against the president of the United States of America. The Chinese government sought to identify U.S. journalists who had reported negatively on the U.S. president and pay them large sums of money to write more negative articles about him, as many as they could, and they didn't care what they said. The Chinese government wanted U.S. president to lose the next election. And the reason they wanted me to lose is because they knew I was wise to them, charged them billions and billions of dollars worth of tariffs, and built the strongest military anywhere in the world. We have the strongest military anywhere in the world. These are exact quotes from the CIA reporting. The name of the person doing the quote is now under review.
But again,

0: It's even worse. Raw intelligence obtained by the FBI in 2020, yet buried by rogue bureaucrats, stated that China's activities even included an attempt to manufacture illegal ballots for Joe Biden. Documents show that during this period, dozens of significant CIA and NSA reports about China's election targeting were kept out of the presidential briefing. These were briefings I would get almost every day. Everything was kept out that was of importance. One email among intelligence analysts admitted that they had, quote, deliberately massaged the presidential daily briefing to withhold information regarding Chinese activities related to the election. Another official inside the FBI wrote that she was running, quote, a shadow government, unquote, to keep intelligence about China's election meddling from becoming known and to keep it away from the honorable press. Other officials who witnessed such efforts perceived the motivations to be blatantly political. Recently, we found significant numbers of burn bags in formation, and this is a group of bags that were used to destroy information given by President Barack Hussein Obama to be burned. It was supposed to be burned. These bags were supposed to be at a different level by different people, incinerated and checked, but it never happened. Maybe we got lucky. We believe this was not done on purpose, but rather through gross incompetence of the people that were supposed to burn the bags. But the findings are stunning. Today, I'm asking the Office of the Director of National Intelligence, the Department of Justice, the FBI, and the CIA to investigate how and why such crucial information was hidden, to fire those involved in the cover-up, and to file criminal charges, if appropriate, against these people. Yet concealing China's meddling was only the beginning. The third set of documents we are releasing proves that for many years, Americans were blatantly lied to about the security of our election infrastructure, including electronic voting machines and ballot counting systems, dishonest almost all. They're vulnerable and they're easily compromised, and people within our government knew that.
1: Okay, I'm ending it there just for the sake of time. We have to stop, but I wanted to make sure we got that last bit in there about him saying that the machines are compromised. That's a big point, and it's part of the third set of documents that they're releasing from the DOJ, FBI, CIA, all of which agree that our election machines that we use nationwide are compromised. He stops short of saying how they're compromised or how that's affected elections. Now, that's a big distinction, but this speech was very important. It was a step in the process. He's putting out there all of the intelligence that we have from our intelligence community, starting as far back as it sounds like 2018 or maybe even before, through now. So this is multiple administrations, some of which was hidden from him in 2020. That's a bigger issue, separate issue. But this is big stuff. And I think from here, we get another step. So the big stuff probably still ahead. This stuff, very, very important to get out there as part of the public record. We're going to take a short break, and since this is very heavy stuff, I'm gonna cut the liquor with a little bit of grenadine here and play a grocery item on the way out.
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0: can call us Americans or Vespucciens. Doesn't matter here. 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
1: So as I've said before, I'm a huge Beatles fan. Love Beatles music. I even love the new stuff that they've released. Did you know that they have a new song? If you listen to the show, I've mentioned it a few times. But Now and Then is a new song they released within the last year and a half. So not very long. I won't get into the whole story because I've told that story before. But I love Beatles, and I don't think they're overrated. I know some people are tired of hearing about the Beatles. I don't think the Beatles will ever go away. I'm not even of the generation that was born when they were big. I was actually born after John Lennon was dead, and I still am a huge fan. So anyway, I'm saying this because John Lennon is annoying. He was not as much when he was with the Beatles, but then once he went off on his own, man, the song Imagine is like a joke. It's a nice song. It's a pretty song, but it is a joke. And I found this article and thought, well, that's cool. That's actually pretty interesting to hear from contemporaries of John Lennon, not just me looking backward or like through the lens of the modern political landscape or whatever. But I wasn't even doing that. I thought he was lame in the 90s. You know, when I first started listening to the Beatles, I'm like, the Beatles are awesome. John Lennon alone, talented guy, but lame. Here's what five of his contemporaries thought of him, John Lennon. The first one is Joni Mitchell. Says Joni Mitchell was happy to admit that she was middle class, feeling that working class artists looked down on her because of it. And this is where friction with Lennon arose, as she observed that he turned his nose up at her when it came to discussing her songwriting. She said, I watched this English film, which was a roundup of the best musicians of the 20th century. She said, as soon as it hit my era, the intelligence of it dropped considerably. When it came to me, this guy folded his arms and crossed his feet and said, I never liked Joni Mitchell. She's too twee. Whatever that means. Well, that's what John Lennon was like. And it was that fear of working class people that have of middle class people. I don't really know why that one is that big of a deal. I started with it on purpose because it's the one that I'm like, well, that's kind of the lamest one. How about Todd Rundgren? Says Todd Rundgren didn't bite his tongue when voicing disdain toward the bespectacled Beatle, saying, John Lennon ain't no revolutionary. He's a blanking idiot, man. Shouting about revolution and acting like an ass. It makes people feel comfortable. Like it's like he's virtue signaling is what Todd Rundgren was saying. All he really wants to do is get attention for himself. And if revolution gets him that attention, he'll get attention through revolution. Oh man, that's a funny one. Todd Rundgren. I don't know a lot of his music other than just like the big hits. I Don't Want to Work and all that. How about Elvis Presley? What did Elvis Presley think of John Lennon? There is a lot that Elvis Presley didn't like about John Lennon, says this article. And they all stink of hypocrisy. Oh, the article doesn't think that Elvis has a leg to stand on here. It says an FBI file on Elvis revealed what he despised about the Beatles. Quote, he thought the Beatles had been a real force for an anti-American spirit, unquote. Ooh, interesting. I don't know that I agree with that, but Lennon did that. It also revealed that Elvis was, quote, of the opinion that the Beatles laid the groundwork for many of the problems we are having with young people by their filthy, unkempt appearances and suggestive music. But that's what the report said about Elvis. That's not a quote from Elvis. So I question this a little bit because the FBI wrote it in the 70s, probably, and they're quoting the FBI report. The idea of criticizing the Beatles for their appearance and suggestive music is one thing, but for that opinion to come from Elvis Presley seems a tad bizarre, the article admits. After all,

While Elvis is dubbed the king of rock and roll, and a lot of what helped him rise to stardom was his suggestive nature as a performer. So they're saying, well, he would be hypocritical if he said these things, but I question whether maybe he had that sentiment about, especially about the anti-American thing, but I think that would have been pointed at Lennon much more, especially if this is the 70s, taking that famous picture with Richard Nixon, than it was at the rest of the Beatles, or even the Beatles entirely. How about Paul Simon? He's not one you'd think of. Paul Simon says that you can take solace when you listen to one of his tracks, that in knowing that he has pondered over those words for days as a poet, weeks and months, so that he grew frustrated when he felt that artists weren't doing the same, especially if they were trying to write a song that had a specific message, which is why Paul Simon grew a bit frustrated with John Lennon. Quote, he says, I don't say that someone can't write a social song or even a song that's a political song and have it work as a song and as a political statement, he said. But mass manufacturing of tunes, sort of a let's knock off power to the people, I find it in bad taste. It offends me. I don't feel like it's talking to me at all. And he's basically going back and saying what Todd Rundgren said, that he kind of just used revolution to get attention, and that the message of revolution was pretty weak. I think that's kind of what Joni Mitchell is saying, if I'm going to go back to her, that it was a little phony. And the last one on the list I saved for last on purpose, because it's, I think, the best one. Steely Dan. Quote from Steely Dan about John Lennon. A world become of one of salads and sun, only a fool would say that. These are the scathing opening lines from Steely Dan's track, Only a Fool Would Say That, which was a direct jab at John Lennon, specifically at his song, Imagine, and the socialist ideals which he talks about within it. It is safe to say that both Walter Becker and Don Fagen weren't fans of Lennon's rhetoric. I think that's Steely Dan. And so decided to put out their own track, which articulated as much. Their point isn't exactly unfair, as it does seem somewhat hypocritical for someone who has more possessions than any individual would need ever in their life to tell others worse off to imagine if they had none. I never actually, until I read this article, I never thought about that song in that way. Oh, imagine if we all didn't have anything. Well, it's because you have everything. Because you have all of your needs taken care of. Other people have to strive for those things, and you sit on your perch and go, well, but imagine if we didn't. Well, yeah, because you have it. And I'll conclude this segment by saying that while I still love the Beatles, the message there about socialism from Steely Dan is really true. It's a privileged place to be. If you notice, any country that's turned to socialism, or they sort of fade into socialism from capitalism, they always come from capitalism. They don't come from poverty. They go from a good system to a less good system with the promise of big ideals that never achieve. They never get there. But it's because you're coming from a place of privilege that you're able to even think that way in the first place. You don't see socialism coming out of poverty. You see dictatorships like China, like they'll call themselves socialist because it's the same promises, but they're not really. Like they're really just full-on dictatorships. And the, quote, democratic socialists that we're talking about now, they all say, no, we believe in democracy. But when you see actual socialism in place, it becomes fascist. It becomes dictatorial, where people don't give up power. That's why you have leaders like Xi in China and Putin in Russia. They start out saying that they're Democrats, but they end up just staying in power because they alter the laws once they're in power so that they can permanently hold it. And that's the way it always goes. It goes from this place of democracy slash capitalism to this place of socialism slash fascism, where you have totalitarian control and the inability to really ever question authority. That's the way it always goes, but it always comes from that start with from a place of privilege. Anyway, I'll stop there, going a little bit long. This is Wiggins America.

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0: what to do.
1: All right, yeah, we do have some diversions here a little bit. I think the president's speech from Thursday night is the absolute most important thing that has happened in the news this week, and we are discussing it quite a bit. We have played for you in the first segment the not the fullness of the speech, because it's like 28 minutes long, but the main part where he talks about the revelations that he's kind of giving us on election fraud and the 2020 election, but also not just that, but other things that they found and stuff that the intelligence community knew and didn't tell him in 2020. That's a problem. That's like a separate issue. So you have election integrity, and then you also have the cover-up of things that the intelligence community wasn't telling the president, and that's a huge part of this story. But I digress, because we're going to talk about that in the coming segment, too, and give you really good analysis, not just from here in St. Louis, from Wiggins America, 97.1, but we're going to play some clips from John Solomon, who is a terrific reporter, but he's actually part of the administration now, and he was on CBS to talk about these things after the president's speech on Thursday night. We're going to play that back for you, too, in the next segment. But for now, a little diversion. This is Wiggins America. We can't get by without doing any comedy at all. And so this is a quick segment that we did on the Annie Fry show. She was out, so it was just me and Brad talking about a very, very interesting sound that Chuck Schumer made.
2: Wiggins America.
1: So this is actually, as far as I understand, Brad, this is from the New York Post.
3: New York Post.
1: Okay, this is real audio of Chuck Schumer speaking. And this is from the New York Post. Tell me what you notice.
4: The American people need to know, of course, how and why this chaos is spreading through their streets. And we need a complete investigation that's independent. Now, on Iran and the NDAA, when all the Trump administration can say about his disastrous war with Iran is that Vietnam was worse, a point Trump made yesterday, he reveals the scale of his failure.
1: Wait a minute now. We didn't play the video, but if you see the video, and actually you can hear it in the audio.
3: Oh, yeah, you can.
1: You can hear it. I'll play it back.
3: A little bit of bass in that.
1: A little bit of pause, too, from the minority leader there, Chuck Schumer, in the Senate, where he acknowledges that something has happened, and there's a little bit of a smile that creeps across his face. I'm just going to make sure that you heard it in case you missed it right here.
4: Now, on Iran and the NDAA, when all the Trump administration can say about his disastrous war with Iran.
1: So, this is why I got into politics. I wanted to cover just this stuff.
3: This is just because it's Chuck Schumer, but it's funny because it's a fart on the Senate floor.
1: And it's almost as if the mic was like... Why was the mic picking that up?
3: It's like he picked it up off of his lapel and held it down there it back.
1: It almost sounds like that, where you're like, how did he get the audio? That, I mean, it was really loud.
3: That was the chair.
1: We're going to have to assume that it was just that he was sitting in a very leathery chair, which
3: while standing
1: which
3: at
1: is
3: the
1: false because he was standing at the podium.

0: But we're trying to find a reason why, you know, something like this doesn't
1: matter. On Iran
0: and
1: the NDAA. When...
2: maybe it was a coffee cup sliding across the desk.
0: You know what? It could have been. It could have been. And that's, you know, but there's reaction to this from inside the Senate and the House now. I think Tim Burchett, is that his name?
2: Tim Burchett, yeah.
0: Tim Burchett was commenting that he thinks that the report has been that right before the speech that Schumer had Taco Bell, which is a pretty obvious joke. But still, it's the House, and they're making jokes about fart, and I'm all here for it.
2: Yeah.

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1: Americans were blatantly lied to about the security of our election.
2: The most severe vulnerabilities our system had, it gets hacked, and then they don't tell any of us.
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0: 5 years, starting during the 2020 election cycle, the People's Republic of China carried out what is believed to be the largest compromise of election data in history, resulting in China's illicit acquisition of 220 million U.S. voter files. That information includes names, addresses, phone numbers, political party preferences, and other sensitive data that would be needed to register to vote and engage in other nefarious activities, which is exactly what was happening. This data loss presents an unprecedented election security nightmare. The intelligence even shows that China has signed a data exploitation unit specifically to this new project.
1: All right, as I've been promising throughout this show, we are going to get into the nitty-gritty of the president's speech from Thursday night. As I reported on Thursday, I was hosting the Annie Fry Show. She's been off for a bit. I got back from my vacation in Branson and hosted the show on Thursday and reported that all sources were pointing to that being a speech about the 2020 election, which it was. Not just the 2020 election, but it's about election integrity, and it was very much related to the 2020 election. And yes, I do believe that there was a lot of really important information about that speech. I will say this. He stopped short of saying, "And this has been done." So he talks about China in that clip that I just played there. They had 228,000 illegal voters. And that's a separate issue. I'm saying China had all this data on basically every voter in America. And then they're also that they had, as in the U.S. government, has discovered that there were 228,000 illegals that are capable of voting. He stopped short of saying that what they did with all this information. I thought that was very curious because that's really the smoking gun. So he released a lot of information that was very important, but he didn't say how it was used yet. And I think that that was very specific because, as you're going to hear from John Solomon here in a second, this was a heavily vetted speech by every intelligence agency that is run right now in the United States. That would be the DOJ, the FBI, which is under the DOJ, the CIA, the DNI, and any other that had any information on this. You'll hear them talk about how the president was in the dark. Like they knew all this in 2020, and they didn't tell the president because the deep state, as you'd call it, as he calls it, was corrupt, and they were working for themselves and not the elected president. So they kept it all from him. Well, he's wiped out a lot of those people now. They're not all gone, but it's hard to tell who's who. Among the top officials, he has wiped basically everybody out and put more trustworthy people in. I'm still a little suspicious of the CIA myself, but for the most part, he's got people working at least in the direction that he wants them to go at the top. So here's John Solomon talking about just generally what they found and why it's important.
2: When your reporters look at the National Intelligence Council assessment from January of 2020, there are six things it was assessed. This means all the intelligence community agrees together. Six things they can do. They can vote in your name and you would show up one day and you wouldn't be able to vote because they'll tell you someone else voted for you. They could register you in another location. You would never know that they voted for you in another location because they have all your data, everything they need to fill out a legitimate a registration form. They could go and change something on your address, and when you showed up with your ballot or with your ID, like, oh, you're not that person, you're registered at another address. All of those things were imagined by our intelligence community. They warned about it. They called it the softest of vulnerabilities, the most severe vulnerabilities our system had. It gets hacked, and then they don't tell any of us. You know, we get informed when our bank accounts are taken. Why shouldn't we get informed when our voter records were taken?
1: John Solomon is saying this on CBS, which is great because he is a terrific reporter, and he now actually works for, I believe, the Director of National Intelligence, the DNI, or the FBI. I can't remember. He's part of the intelligence community now. He used to be a journalist, and just recently he was appointed to a position within the government, I guess because Trump needs people that he can trust because he doesn't really know who he can trust. Again, they've got people at the top levels now that they...

0: they can trust, but you know, you're not really sure about anybody underneath them because they're just kind of part of that deep state, and they might be great and they might be not, and you just don't know. So anyway, a side note there, but this is really important information, and as I played a lot of this at the beginning of the show, you can go back and get the podcast and hear like the full actual president's remarks on this, because I won't be able to summarize them entirely here. I'm just trying to give you a little bit of analysis, but this is really important stuff, and I know that a lot of people really, really are tired of hearing about this subject and are like, give me the information. Well, this is a huge step in that information. Like I said before, this stops short of saying what was done with all of this corruption and how it was used in the 2020 election or other elections. But it does give us a really good outline of what different countries even, and our own deep state, was capable of. So it's like getting the coloring book page, and you have the full outline, but it's not colored in yet. And you're waiting to go, okay, what's the full picture here? But you can see the picture now. You can see it, but you don't know exactly how it's going to play out. You don't know what is going to be colored what. So we're waiting on that part, but I think this was a big step forward. And I'll play for you this next clip from John Solomon, and then we'll kind of conclude. Okay, here we go.
1: Well, listen, I talked to the intelligence chiefs in the last few days as we got prepared for this. It's very important to understand. The president said this tonight. Every intelligence chief vetted this speech. They made sure it was accurate. They told me they had never had been briefed on the size of the breaches, the 230 million Americans, the 220 million Americans whose data was stolen, that they consider it a security breach. How many times on your network have you reported that five countries are capable of hacking our election machines? When is the last time you reported that Venezuela actually succeeded in breaching a machine which has implications for our future security? You haven't, because it was never made public. It has not been made to Congress. It has not been told to the president in the past. We checked the presidential daily briefs. A president was kept from this information. Now we have a chance to fix a glass chain of election security, make the 26th election more secure.
0: So one of the things he mentions there is that the president did talk about Venezuela. And I said this on Thursday, and I think a lot of people, when I start talking about it, they get a little queasy because they're like, you're talking about something that's not completely verified. And I'm like, yeah, but it is, though. You just haven't looked into it. It is verified. The president has discussed Venezuela quite a bit. And on his socials, I've said it on the show 1,000 times, he tweets out stuff, or he did before. He hasn't tweeted out recently. That was related to Venezuela before they went and captured Maduro. And they were talking about how, and he would tweet out podcasts and other people talking about it, so you couldn't quote him. And I don't know if he was doing that on purpose or if he was just sort of leaving the breadcrumbs as a trail and saying, look, if you follow, here's where this is going. But most people didn't. But he did leave that there, and he said that Venezuela was a huge part of the problem, that essentially China and possibly Russia were part of running election fraud through Venezuela. And that there's a lot of reasons for that. I'm not going to get into all of that, but that was all reported before they went and captured Maduro. Now, in light of the president's speech Thursday night, this is all with Maduro in captivity. So what is he going to say? What's he going to squeal on? And what's he not? Or is he going to say anything? You know, that's a huge deal, because if they had treated it like Iran, he'd just be dead. They would have just taken him out, but they didn't. And I'll add this one last thing before we end the show here, and that is that when people criticize Trump for talking about this issue so much, before he won the 2024 election, I understood the argument to be, yeah, but Trump is just bitter that he lost the election and he's going to try to win again. Well, guess what? He has. He actually has nothing really left to gain from looking into this. It's just because we need integrity in our elections at this point. Now, you could say that his ego won't allow him to let it go or something like that, and that's fine. But ultimately, aside from just, I told you so, he doesn't really have anything left to benefit from going into this. So I find his arguments to be much more credible now, having won his second term and still looking into it and looking forward to other elections too, not just saying, the 2020 election. Like, he talks in his speech about the 2026 election, trying to pass the SAVE Act right now, the 2028 election, none of which, especially 28, none of these things will really have any bearing on him personally. You could say maybe they would, in an indirect way, have a bearing on his legacy. The 26 election still will matter to him based on who wins Congress. But he's looking way down the road, and I don't think that he's doing that out of any sort of selfish gain. I really do believe that these are things that we need to solve for America to exist, you know, for us to not get overrun by whoever China wants to win an election, or whoever Russia wants to win, or previously whoever Venezuela wanted to win, because Maduro apparently didn't really win elections, and neither did Hugo Chavez. They were winning them by cheating, and we don't want that here, and we need to solve it if it has happened, certainly, and make sure that it never happens again if it did. So I will stop there. This has been Wiggins America. If you want the fullness of this show, of which I played the bulk of the important part anyway, of Trump's speech from Thursday night in the first segment, then get the podcast for sure. Wiggins America.

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1: With Sue.
2: This is history. Real history.
3: It's so cool to know.
1: It's history.
4: I mean, it's why we are where we are now. The history of the Lou.
3: The history of the Lou.
1: Welcome to the history of the Lou with Sue. Here's Sue Thomas.
5: Welcome to the history of the Lou with Sue. I am Sue Thomas, and this is the show where we delve into the history of St. Louis and sometimes the suburbs, but all around the St. Louis area, as far as people, places, things. But one of the things that I really like to do is find out the history of some of the suburbs in this area. And one of those that we haven't talked about is Webster. And I've got Steve Schoenbeck with me today, author of Webster Groves, A Walk Through History. Steve, welcome.
6: Thank you very much for having me, Sue.
5: Oh, I'm just thrilled to be able to do this one today. But you wrote this book. Well, let's talk a little bit about you. Tell me about Steve.
6: Well, I was an attorney in a former existence for about 33 years, practicing mostly in downtown St. Louis here.
5: Ah, okay.
6: In retirement, I did a lot of volunteer work, a lot of work in nursing home before COVID. After COVID, I had to shift gears, and I'm indulging an old interest in history.
5: Love it.
6: And I've done a lot of work with Webster Groves Historical Society.
5: Well, you've lived there for a while. Tell us, you're a St. Louisan.
6: Yes, yes. I grew up in South St. Louis by Francis Park.
5: Love it. St. Louis Hills.
6: My wife, Patty, grew up in Brentwood.
5: Uh-huh.
6: And we kind of compromised on Webster. So, and we've been in Webster over 51 years now.
5: Oh, my gosh. What originally drew you to it?
6: Well, I did have a favorite aunt and uncle who lived in Webster. We really enjoyed visiting.
5: Okay.
6: It seemed a neat place.
5: Yeah, you were familiar with that area. Well, one of the things that I like about these walk-through history books, and especially the one that you've done about Webster, is that you're able to go back all the way to the beginning and touch on that, because not only do you talk about specific walks you could take through the town, but you talk about the history of the town. And let's do that. How did Webster Groves come to be?
6: Well, our first walk really starts right there at what I consider the heart of things. The Missouri Pacific Railroad came to Webster in about 1853. I think it started in downtown St. Louis about 51. Made it out to Webster about 53, and that was a draw, of course. There was a minister, the Reverend Artemus Bullard, who established what he thought would be an academy for boys that was very close to where the train crossed, at that time, Church Street, later called Gore.
5: Okay, that. Thank you. That helps me. And he was, what did you say, Presbyterian?
6: Yes, he was the minister of the First Presbyterian Church in the city of St. Louis.
5: Wow.
6: And he thought, well, before his school, he had an outreach church that was the Rock Hill Presbyterian Church.
5: Wow.
6: At Manchester and Rock Hill Road. And that was really the church everyone in the area attended.
5: Huh.
6: That was from about the mid-1840s to about 1850 that was going very strong.
5: Hey, Steve, when the train came out there, what was there in those days? I mean, it couldn't have been much.
6: A lot of woods.
5: Yes.
6: Not a whole lot else.
5: Yeah.
6: Really, the train was the draw. In the 1840s, two brothers, James and John Marshall, who had come from Virginia by way of Maryland, they came with their slaves, and they had bought up a whole lot of land to the north of the tracks.
5: Oh, interesting.
6: And they were there from the 1840s, roughly.
5: Just homesteaders?
6: They planted. John Marshall later became quite a real estate tycoon. He subdivided the area in the immediate vicinity of the track. And Church Street Church, because it led to the Rock Hill Presbyterian Church.

0: Okay, so Reverend Bullard is out there, and he starts this. Was there a big need for it? What was his inspiration?
1: I think his inspiration was to have an academy where the boys of, let's say, the Protestant families in the city could be educated.
0: Ah.
1: Bear in mind that St. Louis was largely a Catholic community back
0: in
1: the days.
0: Point. Yes.
1: And there would have been St. Louis University downtown. But I think he saw this as a good preparatory school for Protestant young men.
0: No, that makes sense. And how big of a school was it?
1: Well, the building is still there. It's now on the campus of KVC. There's a very sad story connected with Bullard. He had started the academy in about 1853. The old rock house dates from then. He was a dignitary in town, so when the railroad finally made it out to Jefferson City, he was invited along with all the dignitaries. When they reached the Gasconade River, there was this horrible train wreck, and Reverend Bullard, along with a number of other dignitaries, including Kate Chopin's father, and a number of prominent St. Louisans, died in that train wreck.
0: I forgot about that.
1: Yes.
0: I didn't realize he was on that.
1: Yes, he was on that train.
0: Oh, my gosh.
1: Another person who was on that train but survived was Christopher Hawken, who actually built the house in Webster.
0: Oh, but, I'll be darned.
1: Yes, he was the son of the gunsmiths.
0: Oh, the gunsmiths.
1: Jacob
0: Smiths.
1: And Samuel Smith, Hawken, who had a... They made the famous Hawken rifle.
0: Yes. Oh, my gosh. That is a huge episode that will one of these days come up. I've got a guy who's ready to talk about that. Yeah, that was a huge, huge deal.
1: It was.
0: Yeah.
1: It was. It was the gun that... really, the people traveling through St. Louis going out west, that was the gun they had to have.
0: Wow. Okay, so what happens when he goes, when Bullard passes away?
1: Well, that building actually became, it was carried on for a few years by Edward Morehouse Avery, who was an educator in the city.
0: Avery rings a bell.
1: Avery School.
0: Yes.
1: Yes, and that was named after him. But he carried it on for a few years, but then the Civil War comes along.
0: Oh, yeah.
1: It becomes an orphanage for the children of soldiers.
0: Okay.
1: And then later it became a general orphanage. It merged with the St. Louis Protestant Orphans Home.
0: I gotcha. This is the History of the Lou with Sue, and we are talking today about the history of Webster Groves with Steve Schoenbeck, who's written Webster Groves, A Walk Through History. Oh, we should talk about that. How did Webster Groves get its name?
1: Very good question, Sue. Back to our Reverend Bullard. He had come from Massachusetts, and he admired Daniel Webster, the U.S. Senator, who was a very eloquent speaker. He spoke very eloquently on behalf of preserving the Union.
0: He did.
1: Bullard admired him, and so he named his school the Webster Academy for Boys. Some people think that's how Webster College, the present-day university, came to be, but it really had nothing to do with that. It was named after Reverend Bullard's Webster College. And the train, when it came through, they called it the Webster Station because it was very close to his Webster Academy.
0: Oh, I see.
1: And that gave Webster its name.
0: How did Grove get on there, Groves?
1: A story is told, and I don't know if it's apocryphal, that when Webster came to incorporate, they already had a post office named Webster, Missouri, and so it needed another name. I've heard the explanation that no, Missouri law, Webster didn't incorporate till 1896.
0: Oh, gosh.
1: So there were people living there for 40, 50 years.
0: But Yes,
1: but by the time they came to incorporate, I think they had to add the Groves on to distinguish themselves from another Missouri community.
0: I'll tell you what I learned from this book is the crazy story that brought Webster Groves to incorporate. And we're going to have that coming up next. This is the History of the Lou with Sue, and we're talking about the history of Webster Groves.
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0: still kind of living, but around the area. But Webster Groves itself has not yet been incorporated. Tell us the story of why and when that happened.
1: Well, that came about in the mid-1890s. There was a gentleman from Chicago who had come down to visit his fiancée. He was staying at the Brannan Hotel, and I guess he had had a drink in the bar, and he must have been flashing around some money.
0: Mm-mm-mm.
1: Unfortunately, he drew the attention of a couple of roughs who were in the bar. They followed him. They drew their gun. He drew his gun. Unfortunately, the visitor was the one who was killed.
0: Oh.
1: It was a very upsetting to the to the citizens of Webster Groves. And they thought in 1896 they should incorporate and have a regular police department.
0: Yes.
1: And they also were very much opposed to bars after that. So for many years after that, you could not get liquor by the drink Webster Groves.
0: I can see why. That is a crazy story. Okay, but let's go. I guess I took you too far in there, but let's talk about it. Before Webster Groves incorporates, you've got, you know, like an old orchard section. And how was Webster set up pre-incorporation?
1: Webster, when it incorporated, it actually drew together several different smaller communities. And the most prominent of those probably was the old orchard area.
0: Mm-hmm.
1: That was originally formed around the property of Captain Richard Lockwood.
0: Oh, that rings a bell, streetwise.
1: He had come to prominence and as a ship's chandler. He had operated riverboats.
0: Oh, neat.
1: And then later went into provisioning of other ships.
0: Ah.
1: I think it was in 1853 that he and his wife built a summer home. And that summer home is still there on the campus of Nearinx.
0: You're kidding.
1: Nearinx,
0: wow.
1: High. Yes, and
0: okay.
1: You can see that on the walking tour. But what prompted them to come out, if you'll recall, in 1849, St. Louis had the two horrible events of the cholera epidemic, and then also the Great Fire on the riverfront.
0: Man, that was devastating.
1: And a lot of people wanted to flee the city for health reasons, and so they were kind of among the vanguard of people who were coming out to escape for healthier conditions.
0: Okay.
1: And
0: so,
1: they had orchards in their area. And when the Frisco Railroad came through, they named it after the Lockwood's orchards.
0: Oh, that's kind of cool. But when Webster Groves incorporated it, it had other areas. What else was in
1: there? Yes. To the south, there was Selma. A gentleman named Matthew Chestnut, had bought 40 acres. His middle daughter's name was Selma, so they named that area. There was even a Selma school.
0: Oh, wow.
1: South of what is now I-44.
0: Mm.
1: So that was in the south part of town. Also, there were two planned communities of Webster Park and Tuxedo Park.
0: Ah,
1: those
0: okay.
1: Those were all separate entities that came together when Webster annexed those smaller communities.
0: I was going to say, and was this really all in search of enough money to tax to get ourselves a police department and everything else that goes with it?
1: That was pretty much it. And interesting, it's amusing to me that when they had been having their high school in the old Bristol school building that still exists. Well, it's a later building now, but on Gray. When they came to want to form a separate high school, Old Webster was all for it, but these smaller communities, they didn't want that. Mm. They didn't want to be paying for a high school when they had their own schools Tuxedo Park and the Lockwood School. So it took a few years before they could convince them it'd be good for all of us if we had this nice new high school.
0: It will help everyone. Part of what you talk about in this book, too, how do I say this? Some of the buildings that still exist on these different walks, what are some that stand out to you?
1: We have a wide variety of architecture in Webster.
0: Yes.
1: And I think that's what makes the walk interesting. You can really get an education in architecture. We have a lot of these beautiful old Victorian structures and Queen Anne. On my own block, we have a building from 1866, originally.

0: Originally, it was the Studley home, and then later Lucian Blackmer bought that house. A number of beautiful old places in Webster Park, in Tuxedo Park. There are just a number of lovely old structures. And then you see the gradual development of more suburban styles, plainer styles architecture, a style known as the American Foursquare, with kind of a wide front porch, but a simpler looking structure.
1: Well, that's true. Yeah, it is kind of simpler. Now, a friend of mine grew up on Helfenstein, as you say. She says Helfenstein, but yeah, that you're right, because you took that. Tell me, who was that?
0: John Philip Helfenstein, he had started his career clerking for Robert Campbell in downtown St. Louis.
1: Our Robert Campbell?
0: Yes, the Campbell of Campbell House fame.
1: Wow, that is so cool.
0: And then later he roomed at a place downtown with two brothers named Gore. So William and Stephen Gore, William and John both bought 40-acre tracts. Actually, Helfenstein bought 60 acres out there.
1: Oh, show off.
0: And his house is still there along the Rock Hill Road.
1: Oh, it is?
0: Yes.
1: Oh,
0: yes.
1: Wow. How can you tell? Well, I guess we'll buy the book and figure it out.
0: There you go. It's on Rock Hill Road between Swan and Helfenstein on the west side of the street.
1: Wow. Okay. When these guys have 60 acres worth of stuff, how does it get down to the suburbia that it is today? Do they sell it off and their relatives? How does that work?
0: Yes, that's pretty much the way it worked. A lot of these larger tracts were subdivided. One example with my own block, I think Mr. Blackmer had something like 10 acres. On his death, his wife subdivided those 10 acres into what we would consider more buildable lots.
1: I see.
0: Generous by some city standards, but still much, much more what you're thinking of.
1: Well, you know, that's a good point. When my brother comes back to this area from Houston, he's always saying, these lots are enormous. Now, of course, he would be in Kirkwood, but also Webster. All of these lots today are still pretty darn big.
0: Good sized in a lot of
1: yes.
0: them, and particularly if you'll go along Gore or Gray, you'll see very deep lots.
1: Yeah.
0: But some of it just depend on the time when the property was being subdivided.
1: And when was that? I guess, obviously, as people passed away and the wives or the children would do that. But was that happening in the late 1800s, or is that more of a 20th century thing?
0: Some of it was definitely happening in the late 1800s. There was a Mrs. Richardson. Her husband, she had been married a few times. Her husband was Thomas Jones. He built a house over on East Swan. But she was subdividing in the late 1800s.
1: Oh, wow. That's pretty early, isn't it, for that sort of thing?
0: Yes, yes. But they were being subdivided into smaller buildable lots.
1: Yeah.
0: The early places did have large tracts.
1: Mm.
0: You'll see remnants of that, actually, very close to my house. And it was Helfenstein's son-in-law, Nathan Thompson, had a beautiful Victorian home at the corner of Swan and Jefferson.
1: Ooh.
0: There is still a stone wall that runs along Swan and all along Jefferson. Behind that wall stood this ornate structure. We have a picture of that Victorian home. But now you get a glimpse of what his estate would have looked like.
1: Wow,
0: back
1: that's
0: then.
1: Cool. Why did they take that? We never know why. But they did. When did that go down?
0: I think it went down in either the 30s or 40s.
1: Oh, my gosh. This is the History of the Lou with Sue. We are talking today about the history of Webster Groves. And with me is Steve Schoenbeck, author of Webster Groves, A Walk Through History. I want to find out about more about Mr. Swan and then a little bit about the downtown. So we'll have that coming up next on the History.

0: I'm Bill Hemmer, and these are the most impactful moments in American history. February 23rd, 1846, the people of Philadelphia gather together to celebrate the birthday of the nation's first president, George Washington. As in previous years, the president's birth was celebrated by ringing the Liberty Bell, which by most accounts was one of the bells rung on July 4th, 1776. Over the years, the bell was rung to signify celebrations, protests, and revolution. These monumental moments left indelible marks on the bell, both figuratively and literally. But it was during this historic celebration that the crack deepened and the bell was silenced for good. Despite its fracture, the Liberty Bell became a symbol of American independence, proving you don't need a perfect bell to let freedom ring.
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1: Welcome back. You are listening to the History of the Lou with Sue. Sue Thomas with Steve Schoenbeck today, author of Webster Groves, A Walk Through History. And Steve, this is just really kind of fun to do. But here's what I wanted to talk about that I haven't asked you yet. Let's Webster Groves is incorporated in the late 1800s and before that. But who is buying property there? What did these people do at the time? And I guess they were just looking for some ways to get away from the city. You talked about that. But they had to be able to afford this land.
2: Yes, and there were a number of wealthy, at the time, landowners who bought. A couple of them happened to have been steamboat captains and operators.
1: Cool. Yeah.
2: John Swan was one of those who bought a 40-acre tract. I might have touched on it before, but this was all subdivided into these 40-acre tracts by Pierre Choteau Jr.
1: Mm.
2: And so it was about in the 1850s that people like Helfenstein, John Swan, Richard Lockwood, a gentleman named William Plant, who had a seed company. He bought a 40-acre tract. Plant runs right at the edge of his property. Those are some of the people.
1: And so Swan was just getting away, right? He could take the train away from being a steamboat captain and come out to the country at the time, right? And
2: yes.
1: Kind of relax.
2: Yes, and he built a house. Sadly, it's no longer with us. There's a picture of it in Clarissa Start's history of Webster Groves. But that building was around from the late 1850s until about 1913 when it burned. Today, there's a street called Oak Terrace that curves between Elm and Gore, and where it bulges, and right at where it bulges to the south is where his house would have stood.
1: Oh, wow.
2: Before that was subdivided in the early 20th century.
1: You know, Webster, well, and Kirkwood, too, for that matter, still have trains that go through. They're one of the few areas that you buy a house by a train that's really close, and it doesn't happen to affect the value of the property. But that's kind of how these places started, was trains.
2: Very true. And Webster and Kirkwood certainly share that.
1: Yes.
2: They were communities that were built up by the arrival of the train.
1: Yeah.
2: It takes some getting used to. I remember when Patty and I, our middle house in Webster was right across the street from the train.
1: Yes.
2: You wake up bolt upright at 2 o'clock in the morning, but yeah. You do get used to
1: you
2: it.
1: You do get used to it. It's a thing. Let's talk about some of the oldest churches. Now, when I used to eat at C.J. Muggs, which is something else now, but there is a big rock church, I think it's Presbyterian, on my way, I would park there. That's got to be one of the oldest ones.
2: It is, Sue. And there are actually two right along that stretch of
1: yes,
2: Lockwood.
1: Yes, yes.
2: Between Gore, or between North Gore and Elm.
1: Yeah.
2: If you're doing it in the direction you mentioned, on your left would be the Presbyterian Church, and on your right, the First Congregational Church.
1: The Congregational Church is where they have the herb sale. Isn't it?
2: Yes, it is.
1: Okay,
2: yes,
1: so yes.
2: And those churches both date from 1866.
1: Oh, wow. And they're so close together.
2: Yes. Right after the Civil War is when a number of churches were being established. When Webster Grovesians no longer chose to make the trip to the Rock Hill Presbyterian Church. And of course, Webster was founded by people of different faiths.
1: Mm-hmm.
2: Captain Lockwood and his wife really were the founders of Emmanuel Episcopal down at kind of the Wedge area, at Bompart, Big Bend, Lockwood, all coming together.
1: When did the Eden Theological Seminary come along?
2: That didn't come along until about 100 years before now. I think it had started in Marthasville as a seminary in the as a Protestant seminary.
1: Yes.
2: And then it moved to Webster about

0: 1826.
1: Oh, I didn't realize that.
0: And of course, it's been a prominent feature of the Webster skyline.
1: Oh, gosh,
0: ever
1: yeah.
0: Ever since.
1: And what about the Webster University? How long has it been there?
0: That's another interesting story. The Sisters of Loretto had been invited to come and teach the young ladies of Holy Redeemer Church.
1: Mm.
0: Holy Redeemer was a latecomer, 1886. But the sisters bought a building from a gentleman named Benjamin Webster, who was an attorney, title examiner. He used his money to build a mansion up in the Tuxedo Park area, but the sisters taught school at what they called the Loretto Seminary, and that building burned down in the early 19-teens.
1: Oh.
0: It was then replaced by one of the signature buildings that you can see today on the Webster University campus there along Lockwood.
1: Where the rep is? Or is that nearby?
0: The rep is a little to the south.
1: Okay.
0: They face directly on Lockwood,
1: okay.
0: Right at Plymouth. Plymouth is a street that kind of cuts through from Lockwood to Big Bend.
1: Mm.
0: That oldest building is right there.
1: Wow, that's cool. And so they were named after a different Webster, which are not.
0: Yes, I would defer to my friends with the Webster University, whether the sisters decided to name it after the community or name it after Mr. Webster.
1: Exactly. Okay, here's another one. Algonquin is a well-known golf club over there, and it's pretty close to Glendale, but is that technically, is it Webster? Tell me about that.
0: That is Webster. The story behind Algonquin is it was originally, this goes back to when some Webster businessmen were planning a luxury subdivision, and that was in the early 1890s. They were selling their homes in what was then and now Webster Park on grand lots. That was also the first location of the Algonquin Country Club.
1: Oh.
0: It didn't take many years before enough homes were being sold that there came to be conflicts between the golfers and the homeowners. So they then bought a large tract. I think it was Farmer Jackson's farm.
1: Oh, my
0: out
1: gosh.
0: Where Jackson Road hit Berry Road, way at the western edge of Webster Groves. As the then location,
1: there are some cool houses down by there.
0: Yes, there are. Yeah, that the road changed, and that drives us nuts when we're trying to research the century homes that used to be Jackson, but it was later changed to Algonquin Lane.
1: Okay,
0: right there. If you look on a map, you'll see that Algonquin Lane
1: runs right
0: into Jackson.
1: Oh my gosh. Well, some of the other things that have happened in Webster are on the while it grew, the downtown area, is there much going on there? Many old buildings. We talked about the churches. But when did businesses pop up?
0: Well, actually, businesses were there from the start. And Augustus Moody had a building right at the tracks. Now there's a San Jose Mexican restaurant right there.
1: But oh, yeah. It used to sell clothes when I was in high school.
0: Yes.
1: Yes.
0: But that was Augustus Moody's dry goods store.
1: Wow.
0: First location across the street to the north from there. There was a gentleman named Pren who had a grocery store there.
1: Oh, wow.
0: So right from the start, there were businesses. Charles Conan had a large nursery in the southeast quadrant of the tracks and Gore Avenue.
1: So a lot happened because of the trains going out to the county.
0: Definitely.
1: I mean, it's a huge deal. This is the history of the Lewis Sioux. I'm Sue Thomas, and we will have more coming up about the history of Webster Groves.
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5: This is the history of the Lou with Sue. I am Sue Thomas. Thanks so much for joining us. With me today is Steve Schoenbeck, and he has written a book called Webster Groves, A Walk Through History. And you're a resident and have been for quite some time.
6: Yes, indeed.
5: But we have talked a little bit about some of the people who owned land in Webster Groves before it was Webster Groves. But you brought up a name that I hadn't heard of, and I'm going to have you explain it, because when you do, you go, oh, Jenkins.
6: Gordon Jenkins was the grandson of the organist at the Emmanuel Episcopal Church.
5: Oh, wow.
6: He was a prominent man in the day, and the musical abilities ran in the family. Gordon stayed in St. Louis, stayed in Webster till he was like 19 years old. Gordon had come to frequenting the dive bars over in East St. Louis developed a taste for music, and so he ran away after high school.
5: Wow.
6: First to New York, and then later to Hollywood, where he became a very prominent composer and arranger of music, working with people like Frank Sinatra.
5: Oh, wow.
6: For whom he arranged a Grammy-winning song of Frank's. It was a very good year.
5: Oh, that is awesome.
6: So that's Gordon Jenkins.
5: Steve, I'm not sure you're aware of this, but my Spotify age is 82. Therefore, I am aware of Ella and Frank, and I love all that, but I never put the Jenkins thing together. That is really cool. What about Forrest Dunnell?
6: Forrest Dunnell was at one time the Webster Groves city attorney, and he had a home on Joy Avenue. You might recognize Joy. It starts right next to the Holy Redeemer Church, but his home is on the walk. Forrest Dunnell was a Missouri governor, and he had the distinction of basically bringing to an end the Tom Pendergast reign in Missouri.
5: And I don't think people generally know what that is. Set that up here.
6: It was the age of bossism over in Kansas City.
5: Wow.
6: Just people probably know the name of Boss Tweed from New York City. And Kansas City actually had a very similar arrangement. He would take care of his own. He was Irish, and he took care of them with the political bossism days, and they really controlled Kansas City. He was the one who established a gentleman named Harry Truman as a court commissioner.
5: Wow.
6: But they ruled the state of Missouri, well, Kansas City area and the state of Missouri for a long time. And it was in the election of 1940, I believe, that Donnell defeated the Pendergast machine.
5: And was that a big Democrat machine, the Democratic? You said Truman, so I wondered.
6: Yes, it was. It was the Democrats largely controlled the state at that time.
5: Interesting.
6: And largely through Pendergast's influence, they had very lucrative contracts for the paving of roads and a lot, the doling out of money. Actually, St. Louis had the same thing back in the day with different people.
5: I wondered why it was Kansas City that was doing it. Okay.
6: They just maybe came along a little bit later and were a little more prominent. But St. Louis, we had Holy Joe Folk, who's remembered now by some people. But he really crusaded against the bossism in St. Louis.
5: Wow, that's cool. Wait, so that was a big deal when Donnell did that.

0: that, and unseated that.
1: Yes, it was. And then he had one term as governor, and then he later went on to have a term as U.S. senator.
0: Oh, that's kind of cool. Who else was would have been around that time? What other houses do we see on this tour that, you know, that really stand out to you?
1: Some of the beautiful ones we no longer have. I was talking about that Nathan Thompson home.
0: Oh, yeah.
1: It was a beautiful home. Thompson's wife subdivided the property along Swan between Gray and Gore. And there are beautiful homes along South Gore in that area, the 120, 130, 140, West Swan. Those are some beautiful homes that were put in back then.
0: Oh, my gosh. Even when you just get off 44 and drive Elm into downtown, it's you've got some really nice stuff there.
1: Yes, and we've had to work to preserve it, too. There was a time in the mid-80s when the county wanted to expand Elm.
0: And really?
1: They wanted to make it part of the county arterial road system.
0: Oh.
1: And it might have been nice for our travelers through, but Webster citizens didn't take kindly to it.
0: Good grief. Oh, and Douglas High School. Let's talk about that a little bit.
1: Very good. The Douglas High School was for 30 years, roughly, the only accredited school for blacks in St. Louis County.
0: Oh, my gosh.
1: The building was it still exists in North Webster, but it was from like late 1929 till 1954 when desegregation came along. That was the only school for blacks in the whole county area.
0: Holy cow, only one? How old is the high school? Because it's a pretty cool building.
1: It dates, the Webster High.
0: The Webster Groves High School.
1: Webster High dates from, I want to say, 1905, and it's been added on to, that's the building over on Selma. It's been expanded greatly through the years, but the original building there went in about 1905.
0: Well, because when you go there now, it's one of those kind of cool old gyms. I don't know how else to describe it. The way they built them back then, it's really pretty cool. Lutheran South has one as well. They're just a neat place to see a game.
1: And we like to talk about our basketball because we've done better there than in football against Kirkwood lately.
0: Well, if I had my bell, I'd ring it. But yes, that's unfortunate for you. But you do have Scotty Atkinson, who is playing basketball for Webster and is outstanding
1: there
0: to watch.
1: There you go.
0: Well, let's see. What else? Do you also take us through a walk through where? What other stands out?
1: Well, we do have a walk through South Webster, and I think, unfortunately, South Webster has been kind of neglected. I-44 came through in the mid-60s.
0: Oh, shoot.
1: And a lot of people tend to forget about South Webster, but we have some beautiful homes. Homes by prominent St. Louis architects are down there.
0: Do you have an Eames?
1: Yes, we do. And they're William Sylvester Eames. There's also a Charles Eames
0: town.
1: Charles was a nephew of William Sylvester.
0: Of course he was.
1: But the architectural partners were William Sylvester Eames and Thomas Young. Thomas Young was an early Webster mayor, but they both have homes along South Selma.
0: That's neat.
1: Yes.
0: Yeah, that's really cool to see. Steve has you've got a book signing coming up in July. Let's talk about that a little bit, because if somebody wants to come out and meet you and talk Webster, you're going to be Saturday, July 5th from 10 a.m. to 11 a.m.
1: 25th,
0: thank you.
1: Yes.
0: Sorry. July 25th. From 10 a.m. to 11 a.m. Where?
1: That's going to be at the U.S. Grant National Historic Site.
0: Oh, that's neat.
1: It's also called Whitehaven, Julia Dent Grant's home.
0: That's going to be fun.
1: And we tie in a little bit on that. We will with the Grant's log cabin had actually been located in Webster for a period of time.
0: That thing moved around like nobody's business.
1: It did. It was at one time that the Joy brothers, the Joy family, Edward and Justin Joy, used it as their real estate office.
0: Are you Grant's cabin? Oh,
1: yes,
0: my gosh.
1: Yes. And it's still located, well, it was located on what is Log Cabin Lane, which is right across from Balk and Treat Box.
0: Oh, I love that place.
1: The lane still exists, but the house is long gone. It went to the World's Fair.
0: Wow.
1: And then the Bush family acquired it after that.
0: That is so great. This has been the history of the Lou with Sue. And thank you, Steve, for coming in. The book is called Webster Groves, A Walk Through History, and you've got 7 different walks in there. And we hope you learned something new about the Lou.

0: Hey, St. Louis, this is Brian Kilmeade. You know, I always have a great time when I visit you guys, and I'm coming back this November. So consider this your invitation to come join me at The Factory for the Stage and Book Tour November 21st. It's truly a stage show like no other. It's informative. It's going to have fun. I absolutely love being there. It's going to be patriotic as well. So join me, Brian Kilmeade, by getting tickets for the show at 971talk.com/events.
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4: Thank you for tuning in. A great show ahead for you, so stay tuned. 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By one antioxidant measurement, it's 6,000 times more powerful than vitamin C. It's 800 times stronger than CoQ10. It can improve your depth perception. And millions of people in Japan use it every day to fight wrinkles and fine lines from the inside out. So what is it? What nutrient are we talking about? Well, Sherry Torkos is here to reveal the secret. She's a practicing pharmacist and author. She's written more than a dozen books on health, including the Canadian Encyclopedia of Natural Medicine. Welcome to the program, Sherry Torkos. Good to have you here.
5: Hey there, Mark. Thanks so much for having me. This secret nutrient that we're going to be talking about is called astaxanthin. Mm-hmm. And Reader's Digest, they featured it brilliantly in an article called The Latest It Antioxidant. Astaxanthin is a fountain of youth. As you mentioned, very popular in Japan, used mainstream for promoting beauty from within as a capsule. But here in North America, people just aren't as familiar with it. But listen to this. It has 60 human studies validating its efficacy. And as a pharmacist, this really caught my attention. And this nutrient is not something that you can get enough of in diet. It's found in salmon, mm-hmm. but you'd really have to eat a lot of salmon, like 5 pounds, just to get a good daily dose.
4: Well, so as much as I do that. Yeah, I love salmon, but I'm not going that far. Sherry, I didn't know that there were 60-plus human clinical studies in this specific natural form of astaxanthin that happens to be in Purity's AstaFX formula. Talked about Japan. Now, this is a capsule. This particular astaxanthin is all the rage for skin health, as they've been finding in Japan. Very, very interesting on so many fronts here, right?
5: Yeah, for sure. I mean, astaxanthin at just a 4 milligram dose, and that's the clinical dose that is in Purity's AstaFX formula. Mm-hmm. It's clinically tested and shown to fight fine lines and wrinkles from the inside, and millions in Asia take it daily just for that. And I don't want to get too technical here, but just one human study that I'd like to mention to back up these benefits. They used the exact same dose and the type of astaxanthin that's in Purity's product, and they discovered significant benefits for skin hydration, skin texture, smoothness, elasticity, reduction of skin spots, and there was even a reduction of redness and an improvement in the evenness of skin tone. So we're talking about big beauty benefits, and it works from the inside out, which is fabulous. Men love it, women love it, and it's really catching on here in North America.
4: It sure is. It's a really impressive list of clinical benefits for beautifying skin from the inside out. No wonder they love it there in Japan, and now we're learning about it here. But Sherry, I know you like to say the wrinkle-reducing benefits and the skin tone benefits are just part of this. That's just kind of the cherry on the top. What do you mean by this?
5: Well, you know, I talk to a lot of people in the pharmacy every week. So I work as a pharmacist, and I also get a lot of friends and family and colleagues asking me about their health. And many people are, you know, in their 50s, 60s, 70s, and they really like the idea of a supplement mm-hmm. that can help to improve the appearance of their skin. I mean, we all want beautiful, youthful skin, but for most people, this really isn't the key benefit. What's at the top of the list when you ask people, like, what do they most want to achieve in their health and their wellness? They want something that will help to promote muscle strength, and they want stamina. They want to be able to do the activities they enjoy: golf, tennis, hiking, playing with their kids and grandkids. And this is actually patented for muscle strength. You know, people want energy to fight fatigue. They want to feel sharp. They're also concerned about their vision. They want to keep their eyes healthy. People are concerned about heart health, circulation, immunity.
6: Right.
5: All of these areas, really, we're talking about staying healthy from the inside out. So, you know, when you think of it, the skin benefits are compelling, but to me, it's really just the cherry on the top.
4: Yeah, well, Sherry, you were saying that astaxanthin helps with endurance and performance against salmon loaded with astaxanthin. They perform these amazing feats of endurance. Astaxanthin is also found in high levels in the eyes of seagulls. Now, that's interesting. Humans bike faster when they supplement with a specific form of astaxanthin. So is there a common denominator in all of this, these kinds of bits of information?
5: Well, the research here is really clear. Astaxanthin is a molecule that fuels healthy performance, energy, stamina, strength. That's what we see in nature, and that's what we see in humans, too. It's like if you're getting older and you want an edge for strength, for energy, for youthful skin, to fight wrinkles from the inside out, but also to promote endurance and healthy vision, this is what you take. You take this AstaFX formula with the clinical dose of the right type of astaxanthin, and you really feel it. By one measure of antioxidant activity called singlet oxygen quenching activity, astaxanthin is 800 times stronger than CoQ10. And this was published in 2007 in a journal called Carotenoid Science. Another study found that astaxanthin is 6,000 times stronger than vitamin C as an antioxidant, again, in its singlet oxygen scavenging capacity. So it's incredible.
4: Well, I know Purity has a free bottle of AstaFX, just two little liquid capsules a day. That's all you need. And we're going to give out a special 800 number in just a moment for our listeners to take advantage of the free bottle offer. But before we do that, Sherry, Purity uses this natural form of astaxanthin, not that synthetic, cheaper form like you find out there in the market. This is really important as well, correct?
5: Yeah, you definitely need to do your homework when choosing supplements. And that's what I did. AstaFX uses 4 milligrams of the world's most clinically researched natural form of astaxanthin, called Astareal.
4: Sherry Tarkos, pharmacist and author, is with us here on the program. Sherry, we learned today that astaxanthin is 6,000 times more powerful by this one measurement of antioxidant activity when compared to vitamin C. This, AstaFX, has so much power. Purity has something like 100-plus unsolicited testimonials on their website, and I found a couple that I especially enjoy. If I could read a couple of those, I think this is very interesting, if it's okay with you.
5: Sure. I think it's great to share feedback from people that are really taking the product.
4: Yeah. Here's one from Ava in Texas. She gives AstaFX 5 stars, and she writes, quote, "After taking AstaFX, my son was visiting us and said, 'Mom, you look youthful. I'm a Purity Products customer for the last 3 years and will never go back.'" That's from Ava. Here's one from Nina in Ottawa, Ontario. She's in the age group 45 to 54, gives it another 5-star review. She says this, quote, "Since taking AstaFX, I've felt so much better. My energy level, I would say, has gone from a 3 to a 10. How about that? She says, "So I feel energized whenever taking. My husband even noticed I no longer complain about housework. Well, I've talked about this amazing product to all my family and friends. I'm sure they see how well I look because I feel great from the inside out. I've even noticed my skin appears healthier, too. I feel like a fountain of youth." Now, that's pretty good stuff from actual customers who've been trying AstaFX. And, Sherry, you mentioned before we started the show, you've been taking this product for yourself. And I know, knowing you for some time, it's worked very well for you, hasn't it?
5: It has. You know, I've been taking it for about 2 years now, and people are often surprised to hear that I'm 50. They tell me that I look more like I'm 35, which is nice to hear.
4: Yep. Mm-hmm.
5: I do eat healthy, and I exercise regularly, but I'm also a strong believer in the benefits of taking research-based supplements. And I take AstaFX every day to stay strong, healthy, to keep my energy levels up, and for my skin. I mean, I want to do everything I can to stay youthful and to keep my body sharp and also to prevent some of those issues that can arise as we age.
4: Great information with Sherry Tarkos. 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We'll give you the number and the special offer again at the end of the show in a few minutes, but lots to cover today. We'll get back to it here with Sherry Tarkos. She's an author and pharmacist, and always great to have you on the show. Such great information, Sherry. Can you share with us a quick study or two to sort of back this up, highlight the science behind the elite astaxanthin that's found in AstaFX? Because I know there are, what, dozens and dozens of studies. Maybe you can pull out and highlight a couple of your favorites.
5: Yeah, for sure. So Dr. Mark Miller, he's a PhD, a biomedical researcher. He explains it well, and he's talking here about how free radicals compromise and undermine function and cellular performance in the body. He says astaxanthin is simply superb at negating this, as evidenced by clinical trials showing improved performance and accelerated recovery. In fact, research published in the Journal of Medicine and Science in Sports and Exercise found that those who took 4 milligrams of astaxanthin daily over 28 days scored better cycling times with greater output than those who did not take it. So they biked faster. Mm-hmm. I mean, remember this. Astaxanthin is one of the few fat-soluble antioxidants that can actually neutralize free radicals even at the site of the mitochondrial membrane. It's like cellular body armor protecting your cells, your joints, blood vessels, brain, heart, and organs on many levels. So listen to this, Mark. Mm-hmm. There are 14 clinical studies on astaxanthin for brain health, 7 studies on skin health, 14 studies on eye health, including research for depth perception and focus, 6 studies showing astaxanthin supports cardio function, 42 studies on healthy aging and cellular health. I mean, there's a ton of research on human performance, too, showing benefits for energy, stamina, and endurance. I mean, this AstFX, it's incredibly powerful and versatile. It helps you stay in the game of life, stay energized, active, alert, healthy, and even stronger.
4: That is impressive on so many levels. So much great information there. And I know this astaxanthin has about a dozen patents, too. I'm looking here. I see there's a patent for promoting eye health and reducing eye fatigue. There's a patent for inhibiting the expression of cytokines in cells, and a patent, get this, on composition for body fat reduction. There's one for improving muscle atrophy in older adults. Sherry, I'd like to be a little bit of a skeptic here. How can this one simple nutrient magically do all of this? How can this AstaFX give us so many benefits? I mean, really?
5: Yeah, I know. It sounds amazing, too good to be true, but it really is true. Many of the studies that I'm referencing here, they're available on PubMed. These are reputable clinical studies conducted by leading researchers around the world that really back the benefits of astaxanthin. By the way, muscle output is better with astaxanthin, too. And this comes from astaxanthin research published in the International Journal of Sports Nutrition, November 2000. This was another study done with cyclists. They took 4 milligrams of astaxanthin. It was a small study, but very positive, showing that cyclists improved their trial time by 2 minutes in a 20-kilometer bike race. I mean, that's a meaningful improvement in a race like this. And the researchers said that they also burned fat more efficiently, which makes sense. Based on this research, Purity can actually make the claim that AstaFX will promote and improve power output in your muscles. I mean, I tell people, AstaFX in, strength and power out. It's transformative if you like energy. And this was found in other studies too, like one that looked at hand grip strength.
4: Oh, so much great information. If you're just tuning in, we're talking with pharmacist and author Sherry Tarkos here. I'm your host, Mark Larson. Now, on this hand grip study that you mentioned, I understand this involved, what, a 12 milligram dose? And they saw a 93% boost in hand strength in people who struggled with, well, a tennis elbow. Now, that's a big deal. But our listeners might be saying, well, okay, maybe I don't play tennis. What about me? What does it mean for me, right?
5: Right. So think about this. A 93% increase in a person who has some repetitive stress in their elbow, it's an almost doubling in hand strength. So just think about all the things that you do in your daily life, picking up groceries, your kids, your grandkids, gripping the steering wheel of a car, playing golf or tennis, gardening or riding a bike. A doubling of grip strength makes a big difference. I mean, when you take astaxanthin, you get stronger, you feel stronger, you have more energy, endurance. If you play sports, you play stronger. So to me, it's really quite extraordinary.
4: Well, that's great information, too. Now, Sherry, I want to share a couple more testimonials that caught my attention out of so many right there on the Purity website. Again, these are unsolicited. These are from real people. Here's one from Rick. He's a male, age 55 to 64, lives in Naples, Florida. He writes this. What a great product AstaFX has been for me. After starting taking AstaFX, my workout and strength has increased as if I were in my 20s again. And I've only been on AstaFX for 2 months now. Can't wait to see the long-term effect. I look forward to taking AstaFX every morning for my afternoon workouts. I'll be taking this product for a long time. Here's Dee Dee. She's a female, age 45 to 54. She lives in Laurel Park, North Carolina. She writes this, quote, I've been using AstaFX for a month now. I can see the difference in my energy level. I now have more energy, feel better since taking this product. I can actually see a difference in my skin as well. I'm a smoker who has smoking lines around my mouth, but the lines have diminished about 50%. Overall, I am so thrilled with my energy level. I love this product. Just a couple of samples from the real people who have responded on Purity's website. And Sherry, I'm looking at the list of patents again on this astaxanthin compound. This is where the science, the research backs up what we're talking about. This is just flat out amazing. And now, Sherry, a lot of people out there are going to think what I'm going to say here sounds a little bit odd. But you said before the show, this supplement may even help people drive a car better or use the computer more comfortably. I mean, come on, how does this happen?
5: It does sound funny, but AstaFX may actually help in these areas too. And here's why. One of the interesting things about astaxanthin is that it's a relative of vitamin A. And we know that vitamin A is good for our eyes, good for vision. Astaxanthin is too. Astaxanthin has actually been shown to fight oxidation in eye tissue. Scientists did a study where they found a 46% improvement in a measurement called depth perception. Now, depth perception, that's our ability to determine distances between objects, or basically to see in three dimensions. And researchers, they studied a handball team, specifically looking at how quickly they could change focus. And guess what? The handball team that was supplementing with astaxanthin, they were able to improve their accuracy and improve their performance in the depth perception test. Other research has also shown that astaxanthin helps reduce eye fatigue. And, you know, when you're on a computer, that's a big deal. Everyone's on computers these days and for long periods of time, and it's hard on our eyes. And we know that if you're driving a car and it's late at night and your reaction time is slow, that's not good. Astaxanthin actually helps the eyes focus and refocus. Dr. Hecht, PhD, one of the leading researchers at AstaReal, says that the product actually helps your eyes be more resilient. You see better with it. Your eyes are healthier. I mean, who doesn't love those benefits?
4: Again, we're talking with pharmacist and health author Sherry Tarkos about our free bottle offer from Purity Products, talking about AstaFX. So much ground to cover. Sherry, I want to get back to the skin benefits and this issue of wrinkle reduction. Not as a cream or as a lotion, but as a capsule. You take it orally. This patent also covers this. You say this ingredient is proven to reduce wrinkles, and not just by a little. We're talking a dramatic amount. What's going on with this?
5: Yeah, I know. It's fascinating. A huge benefit. People want to look younger. I know I do. And I've noticed significant benefits since I've started taking it. But it's the science here that really shines. The whole concept of taking oral supplements to improve skin health. Relatively new concept here in North America, but in Japan, this is mainstream. Astaxanthin is already one of, if not the most successful ingredients in a new class of products called cosmeceuticals, or supplements that you take orally to enhance the cosmetic appearance of your skin. So listen to this. In one study, they gave 4 milligrams of astaxanthin, which, by the way, is the actual amount you get in Purity's AstaFX, and the skin benefits were dramatic. Within 6 weeks, every single person in the treatment group, 100% of participants in the study reported that their skin had improved significantly. Everybody got results. Fine lines, hydration, elasticity, all improved. Listen to this. The participants experienced about 50% improvement in dryness, moisture, roughness, elasticity, fine lines, wrinkles, even age spots were significantly diminished. And this is literally in line with the best, the highest quality, and the most expensive topical products, the lotions and potions that we put on our skin. And again, AstaFX, it's exclusive to Purity Products.
4: 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By the way, limit one free offer per household, please. Now, Sherry, for people who are just tuning in, one of the many highlights we covered earlier on today's program is just how revolutionary this special Purity Astaxanthin is for redefining aging skin. And astaxanthin works its magic inside the body in areas like endurance, stamina, energy. These are so many of the inside-out benefits that people will feel. And in fact, what will they feel when they start taking AstaFX?
5: So the reason you need to give this a try is because the benefits are real. The science is very compelling. Over 60 clinical studies and patents. I mean, the product is impressive and it really works. This is a product where you will actually see and feel the benefits after taking it a month or so. The cosmetic benefits for your skin, we just mentioned a minute ago, really incredible. I've been taking it myself and I see a huge difference. Others have noticed too. People are always saying to me, you know, what do you use on your skin? What are you taking? And, you know, I tell people what you put into your body is just as important, if not more so, than what you apply to your skin. And think about the vision benefits, really unmatched by any other nutrient or supplement out there. It targets tired eyes, eye strain, and it helps improve eye focus and depth perception. It's great for circulation, energy, muscle strength, and endurance. You can literally boost your strength. As we age, this is crucial. It helps you enjoy life and stay in the game. Mm-hmm. And it can even help with recovery after exercise. Next, astaxanthin has the ability to fight fatigue and support mitochondrial function. So that means cellular energy and ATP support.
4: Now, Sherry, didn't you mention before the show that astaxanthin has the ability to assist body burning fat for energy? I understand they're even looking at this as a weight loss and weight management ingredient. This is pretty fascinating in itself. Talk about what we're seeing in some of these initial studies on dieters.
5: Sure. You know, research has shown that astaxanthin can actually help promote and enhance fat metabolism. That's one of its unique benefits. It can actually help your cells burn fat more efficiently. Researchers did an 8-week study where they gave a group of middle-aged women 12 milligrams of astaxanthin. They had them do a little exercise, and these women experienced a reduction in body weight, and it was almost all fat, which is fantastic. Now, I don't want anybody to misunderstand here. It's not a magic weight loss pill by any means, but certainly this early research suggests that this can be a useful tool in addition to exercise to help you burn a little extra weight.
4: Now, Sherry, just a few moments left before we wrap up the program. I want to take a quick step back for a moment. I know we have this great free bottle offer today. We're talking AstaFX from Purity Products, and we'll get to that offer as we wrap up the program. Free bottle of AstaFX for all of our listeners. Again, it promotes healthy vision, skin, muscle, fights wrinkles like no other. And most of us have just never heard about all of this until today. So tell our listeners again how astaxanthin compares to other antioxidants or phytonutrients that are out there on the market right now, because this is truly unique, isn't it?
5: Well, you know, from an antioxidant perspective, the healthy aging perspective, astaxanthin is up to 6,000 times more potent than vitamin C in its singlet oxygen quenching capacity. That should be enough to get everybody excited. There's really, you know, something in this for everybody. With AstaFX from Purity here, you get to see the amazing power of astaxanthin for yourself. It's the king of the carotenoids, and very few people are aware of its benefits. And I think millions are missing out on it because they just aren't aware of this incredible evidence-based nutraceutical.
4: And I know it may sound too good to be true for some people, Sherry. What do you say to any skeptics saying, come on, does it really do all of this?
5: Well, I'm a pharmacist, and in my training as a pharmacist, I'm trained to look at the science and to see what the science says. And the science on astaxanthin is very clear, backed by over 60 clinical studies, and many of these studies are accessible on PubMed, so you can check them out yourself. But the key takeaway is this: the benefits are real, the cosmetic benefits, the endurance benefits, the strength benefits, the vision benefits, circulation, cardio. The product really works. I mean, the science is so strong. I see the difference in how it makes my skin look and how I feel. I feel stronger, healthier, and I encourage folks to give this a try. With this free bottle offer from Purity, there's nothing to lose and so much to gain.
4: Such great information, wonderful show, and always good to talk with you, Sherry. Thank you so much for joining us today.
5: Thank you.
4: Sherry Tarkos, who's an author, she's a practicing pharmacist. 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
2: 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This product is not intended to diagnose, treat, cure, or prevent any disease.

0: look at me and point, and you didn't. So I just jumped in.
1: That was good. That was good. So today on the show, we are going to talk about things that you can do to optimize your brain for better cognitive performance. So basically, big fancy words for make your brain work better. Right?
0: Right.
1: Lots of people come to us with all kinds of different complaints, problems, etc. But there's almost a universal underlying complaint, and that is brain fog or loss of words or however they're trying to describe it.
0: Well, and a lot of it
1: is similar.
0: Yeah. Or, you know, I mean, people come in with complaints, or it's something that after we end up working with them, they are like, oh my God, my brain works so much better.
1: Right.
0: Right? I mean, they can tell a huge difference. So in general, people, you know, can tell that, okay, brain function is going down, like they're having trouble remembering things or whatever it happens to be. We've talked a lot on the show about the fact that so many people attribute that to age. Just, well, I'm getting older.
1: Oh my gosh.
0: Well, I mean, and even before they just, you know, they're getting later in life, they're thinking, okay, well, I've got little kids, or I'm getting, you know, they attribute it to all these different things. And while, you know, there could be some lifestyle causes to it, there are so many things that you can do to improve your cognitive performance.
1: There are a lot of things that you can do. And another thing that that I find intriguing or interesting or what have you is watching people who, you know, we see patients of all types, people, stay-at-home moms all the way up to high-powered business executives and everything in between. And it doesn't matter. Loss of brain function or loss of, you know, memory or anything like that, they realize. The high performers, they're like, I'm not as sharp. I can't think as fast. I'm not as quick on my feet. I'm not this. I'm not that. It's harder for me to, you know, trade stocks. I don't see trends. I don't do this. I don't do that. Something. They're noticing this stuff. And it's very small decreases that they're noticing. And then the same thing is true for, you know, stay-at-home moms, a completely different end of the spectrum of things as far as like, you know, yeah, maybe they're not dealing with, you know, making really split-second decisions, but there's a lot of decisions every day that have to be made.
0: Well, okay, and I 100% disagree. They're
1: fair
0: two
1: enough.
0: Opposite ends of the spectrum for
1: it
0: what
1: is.
0: It's worth, because I think that stay-at-home moms and high-powered executives are two...
1: One and the same?
0: I mean, they're two, you know, choices, you know, I mean, that you're going through life and you're having to make split-second decisions.
1: Well, that's true.
0: I mean, and so I think that there are a lot of different professions we could, you know.
1: Oh, you could pick anything.
0: Pick on, but I mean, those are two that I think, you know, you're both of them have decisions that are having a huge impact and you've got to be on your feet. So I do think, you know, you're going to notice it really quickly if you're not at, you know, your best.
1: Yeah, I don't disagree with that.
0: I mean,
1: the point I was trying to make is it doesn't matter what you're doing, you notice declines mentally. And it doesn't take a lot. Now, some people, like you said before, they blow this stuff off. They say, well, it's getting older. I'm aging. It's no big deal.
0: Yeah. And we see that a ton with people who are in retirement and come to see us, right?
1: Yes.
0: I mean, because they're not having to, you know, they don't generally have as many day-to-day things that they're worried about, but they're thinking, okay, is that why my brain is not functioning as I don't feel as sharp as I used to? Is it just old age? And you kind of let that go because you do think, okay, well, I'm getting older and that's just how it's going to be. But there's so much we can do to improve it.
1: Right. It doesn't have to be that way. Right. So basically we demand a lot out of our brain and out of our mind on a daily basis. I mean, we have all these complex decisions that we have to make. We are reading every day. We're writing every day. We're learning on a daily basis. Every day we're learning something. And people that tell you, I didn't learn anything today, they're lying to you. They learned, right? It's just constant work that your brain is doing. Not to mention all of the subconscious things that your brain is regulating, like monitoring levels of hormones and making sure that, you know, your heart pumps and doing all of these things that you're supposed to be doing. But

0: once we explain to people that this isn't just a product of getting older, right? That there are things that you can do to improve this function, they start to feel like, okay, I have some control, right? There's this loss of control when your brain's not functioning. There's this massive loss of control, and it turns into a loss of hope. I just had a lady in the office earlier this last week, and she was going on about how she was tired. She just didn't feel the same. She had some foggy thinking. And I looked at her and I used the words. I said, I don't mean to offend you, but this is, you're beaten down. She's like, yeah, I can't make decisions. I don't know what to eat. I don't know what to do. And I'm like, yeah, we can work with that. We can help you regain control. And then it's just talking about, these are the things that we want to do to figure out what's going on with you, to instill hope, to let you know that, yeah, you can actually turn this stuff around. So what we want to do today is we want to talk about some things that you can do utilizing some very specific steps to improve your brain's function, right? So the first thing that we step into when we're dealing with brain function is we go right to the gut, right? There is a lot of information out there that indicates that the gut and the brain are very intimately linked. If you have gut dysfunction, you have brain dysfunction. If you have brain dysfunction, you have gut dysfunction. And there's a lot of research that's coming out. There's more and more research coming out on a daily basis that's basically saying that our gut bacteria play a massive role in shaping the function and the health, the overall health of our brain, right? So this is referred to as the gut-brain axis. And this has to do, the gut and the brain are intimately linked embryologically when our cells are dividing and we're growing. The brain and the gut are basically hooked together, and then they maintain a connection. And the connection that they maintain is through the vagus nerve. It's a big nerve that goes from the brain down into the gut. And so there's a lot of communication between the two. I mean, we have this thing called the enteric nervous system. There's all these bacteria in the gut that communicate. And what happens is because these two are connected, because of this gut-brain axis, there are metabolites from bacteria that travel from the gut to the brain, and that's how they can start to impact cognitive function, right? Our bugs in our gut can get to our brain via this thing. And we know this. There's this substance out there. It's really starting to catch hold in the functional medicine realm. Anybody that's a functional medicine practitioner has heard of, talked about, discussed this substance called lipopolysaccharide. And lipopolysaccharide is this, it's a pretty good sized molecule. It's a large molecule. It's made by very specific gram-negative bacteria. And they have this very unique outer membrane, right? This outer covering of the bacteria itself. And this lipopolysaccharide has been found to travel from the gut to the brain. And when it gets into the brain, it actually accumulates in neurons, the cells of the brain, and it impairs the function of those neurons, right? So this is very problematic for people. And so we want to do things that we can, you know, bind up and get rid of these lipopolysaccharides so these things aren't around to travel to our brain. So we end up with these pathogenic and opportunistic bacteria that produce neurotoxic metabolites. And these are things like, I'm kind of getting into the weeds here, but things like D-lactic acid and ammonia and these neurotransmitters that are identical to those that we are created by our own bodies, which also influence the brain function, right? So then we've got these gut bacteria that stimulate the manufacture of these things called cytokines, pro-inflammatory cytokines. So basically, cytokines are these molecules and substances that help our cells of our body communicate with each other. It's how our cells talk to each other. And we have cytokines that are pro-inflammatory, which cause more inflammation and cause more damage and cause more problems. And then we have these that are anti-inflammatory that help to put the fire out. Well, these harmful gut microbes can stimulate production of pro-inflammatory cytokines. And when they do that, they change the integrity of our blood-brain barrier. Now we've opened up the floodgates to allow things across into our brain, and that too can cause brain function to decline. So that was a lot. I just hit them with the heavy stuff right at the beginning. That's pretty crazy. So it's a lot to process and understand. But that right there, what I just went through in this first segment has been the underlying mechanism of how not having proper gut function and not having microbes in balance affects brain function.
1: Right. And if you're interested in this, Dr. Mark Hyman has done a lot of research on the gut-brain connection. I know he's got a lot of information out there. It really started with him looking into the brain gut connection as far as its role into emotional problems, depression, anxiety, yeah, things like that. But it makes sense then that it's carried over now into general cognitive performance, right? Because if the gut can affect the brain, it can affect the brain in all sorts of ways. And so that results not only in difficult emotional processing, but also your cognitive performance.
0: Yeah. All right, we got to take a break. When we come back, we're going to keep talking about this gut-brain axis and how this has an effect on cognitive function. You're listening to Wellness One.
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0: I got off into the weeds a little bit on what's really going on there. So it's actually great information. Go back and listen to it. I'll try not to rehash that.
1: Right. Some of you will care and some of you really won't care.
0: Some of you will not.
1: And you're just like, okay, tell me what I need to do, right?
0: Yeah. Skip ahead, blah, blah, blah. So I talked about this stuff called lipopolysaccharide, and I went through lipopolysaccharide. But where I really want to get into is there is quite a bit of evidence out there that shows that it's demonstrating that there is this very intimate relationship between gut and cognitive function. So if the gut is dysfunctional, the brain is dysfunctional, and vice versa. So there's a term out there. It's called intestinal dysbiosis. That is the medical term for leaky gut. Everybody has heard about leaky gut, talks about leaky gut, et cetera, et cetera. Well, intestinal dysbiosis is the actual medical term for this. And it's basically been shown repeatedly to be an underlying cause of dementia. So what's very interesting, when we do very specific testing on patients that have dementia, or on people that have dementia rather, we find that they have low levels of very specific beneficial bacteria in the gut, specifically lactobacillus and bifidobacteria species of gut bacteria. I can't tell you, we do tons of stool testing in our office. We do stool testing a lot because a lot of people have brain fog, and we're like, okay, well, we've got to figure out what in the world's going on, what's happening. And you would be amazed at the number of people who have no growth of lactobacillus or bifidobacteria species in their gut. This is a big problem. They don't even have it, right? They're completely missing entire species of gut bacteria. This is a problem. So what's very interesting is we start putting those good bacteria back in, the cognitive function, the operation of that person starts to improve. And they're like, well, I don't understand. It doesn't seem like we're really doing much. I'm like, we're doing so much for you and for your specific case. And it's just, it's very interesting. It's very fun to explain to people, look, you know, this is what you've had happen. Antibiotics play a huge role in that. And we may get into some talk about antibiotics later, but they kill the bad bacteria that may be in there, but they destroy the good too. And when you're just knocking out entire species of bacteria, that's a big problem. So and a lot of people, I get this question, when does this stuff matter? When does it start to matter? Like, people have kids and are like, what do I do about my child and making sure that their gut back? This stuff happens from birth, literally from birth. That's how we start to develop our gut microbiome, right? It starts at birth, maybe even a little before birth, right? So there's a lot of research out there now that's coming out and about. It's showing that the microbial composition of an infant GI tract influences their cognition, right? So the more advanced children, it's possible that they have a better gut microbiome, right? That's basically what we're doing. They've done the studies that they've done on this. They're actually using structural MRIs that they've done on kids at age one and age two to show this. And they're very specific bacteria in the gut that having high levels of this stuff showed a higher cognitive performance than kids that had a lower levels. This stuff called Bacteroides. I know most of you don't care, but what was really interesting was that infants that were born vaginally have a higher level of these things than infants born through C-section. Now, I was always taught in school that having a natural birth allows for the passing or the sharing of bacteria from the vaginal tract to the baby. That may or may not be what's going on. I don't know specifically. I mean, I'm just sitting here being honest. I don't know that happens or whether it does or whether it doesn't. But something makes a difference because they're actually seeing through research and through MRI that there are different levels of these bacteria in people and babies born via C-section versus naturally. And so one of the things that is really important

0: important for babies is making sure that a mama's microbiome is at optimal performance while she's carrying the child, right? That's one of the things that we do. It's part of our preconception stuff. So when women come to us and they're like, okay, I really want to, you know, talk about being as healthy as I possibly can because I want to get pregnant. My next question is, when do you want to get pregnant? When are you going to try? And if they tell me a month, I'm like, well, there's not a lot I'm going to be able to, we're going to be able
1: and
0: to do
1: a lot
0: in a
1: month. Of times it's very quickly, you know, I mean, usually, I mean, and so we really try to stress on here, come in as early as possible if you know that you want to have children, because we
0: give
1: can
0: it
1: do
0: a
1: so
0: year.
1: Much more for you if we have some time.
0: We need a year, right? If we really want to get you optimized, give us a year.
1: Yeah. Not right? that you shouldn't come in beforehand if it's closer, because, I mean, we can still make a difference, but, you know, the best job that we can do is if we have a little bit of time.
0: So that's one of the things that we took with our little guy. We took a lot of, you know, precaution. He was breech. He was a C-section baby. There was nothing we could do about
1: it. Right, and I wanted to stress that because I think, you know, we know and we knew going into it. I mean, we wanted this to be a vaginal birth. We knew the benefits of a vaginal birth, but that's not always an option.
0: What
1: and
0: an
1: it
0: option.
1: Wasn't. I mean, the number one priority is getting the baby out safely, right? I mean, and so you do what you have to do, but it's just, this is really good to be aware of if you are having children, because then there are more things that you'll need to do after the birth to make sure that the child's microbiome is optimized.
0: Yeah. So some of the things that we did while we were still in the hospital, I had our little probiotic bottle there that we utilized. We had colostrum powder there that he had. We had proline-rich polypeptides spray, which is a liquid that we utilized to help build his immune system. We started from day one.
1: Mixing it in with breast milk.
0: It was mixed right in. I just put the probiotic on the tip of my finger and just put it in his mouth, right? So that's what we did. I started from, you know, well, 4 hours old, you know, maybe we started building his microbiome because I want this little guy to be the healthiest person that he can be. And I know the importance of making sure that his gut is functioning. And, you know, it's kind of comical. We have had, you know, we've had other people that have come and watched the little guy for various reasons. And we will hear comments from people like, I changed his diaper. I didn't even know that he had gone number two.
1: Yeah, we hear that a lot.
0: That happens a ton.
1: It's just kind of funny.
0: Because it doesn't really smell. And it shouldn't, right? If you're new to this show, we talk about poop a lot. So congratulations if it's your first show listening to us.
1: And if you have a baby, you probably talk about poop a lot anyway.
0: Yeah,
1: so
0: you talk about poop a lot. And, I mean, the comments are, you know, like that. Like, wait, that doesn't smell. Well, I watched, you know, another kid and it was terrible. And I'm like, well, it has to do with what the baby is eating, and it has to do with what the mom is eating as well. So it has to do with, especially if you're being breastfed. So all of this stuff matters. I mean, I gave a lecture here a few days ago to a group of people, and we ended up talking about gut function and gut health. And I'm like, you know what? I told him about my son. I'm like, he's 14 months old. He's had sugar one day in his life. On his first birthday, he had, well, I don't even know. It's about as healthy of an icing that you could get on a cake as possible, but it was technically sugar. He had that once, and he's never once eaten anything in his life that wasn't organic. And the room full of people just looked at me like I had three heads, and I'm like, this is how anal I am. I'm like, do I understand that when he goes to school and, you know, he's going to eat something that I wouldn't have fed him? I know that it's going to happen, right? It just will. I mean, one of his friends is going to bring something that I wouldn't approve of, but he's going to eat it. And that's okay. That'll happen.
1: Right.
0: But if when he's under my roof and I can control what he's eating and Aaron has an input on what this little guy's eating, we're going to do that.
1: Well, and I mean, you know, and I know we're kind of focusing now on kids, but kids are so important. And I think, you know, you can really give them a leg up on, you know, cognitive performance by focusing on these things early. The way that both of us view it is by giving your kids, you know, these snacks, these things that aren't 100% healthy when they're really little, that's for the benefit of the parent, not the child. Because let's face it, there's never been a person on the history of the earth that's like, my parents didn't give me enough sweets when I was a year old. You don't even have memory that far back, right? I mean, like, kids don't know. Right. And so when parents are doing this, you know, I mean, would it be easier for me to just go and grab a package and give it to him? Absolutely. Like, it is way more work to make sure that we're giving him only whole foods and that everything is organic. And you know,
0: every morning we spend about 35, 40 minutes cooking his food for the day.
1: Yeah. I mean, and it takes a lot of time. And when we go out to eat somewhere, we bring our cooler and we've got his food. And I know that people think it's a little crazy, but we're focusing on it now because we have 100% control. Like TJ said, when he goes to school, I mean, we're not going to be those crazy parents who are like, he's not allowed to have anything. Like,
0: oh,
1: all
0: we'll
1: the
0: be
1: other,
0: crazy parents.
1: We will. I mean, what's, but I mean, we get it, right? Like, we don't want, you know, for him to be singled out as the one person who can't have things. But right now, when he's only, you know, I mean, when he's in our house and we have complete control, it makes no sense to me, you know, I mean, his health is completely our responsibility, and we take that responsibility seriously.
0: Yes. Yes, we do. And we've got to take a break on that note. You're listening to Wellness One.
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8: And welcome back to the show. So before the break, we were actually talking about our son and what we feed him and why are we so ridiculous about making sure that he eats organic and stays away from sugar.
9: Well, and you say ridiculous, I think it really depends on the people that you're around. We certainly are around people quite a bit who feed their kids the exact same way.
8: Oh yeah.
9: And then we're around people
8: I have an office full of them.
9: Yeah. And then we're around people who are like, this is insane. But then they'll also say, wow, your kid has never been sick. Like, he didn't have a runny nose all winter. Like, and all of these things that, you know, people think are just normal for kids that we haven't had to deal with. So
8: yeah. And we don't have to deal with stinky poop. That's the most exciting thing. But no, that's actually right. It doesn't bother me that I drive to three different stores to get his food. It does. That's just part of it. So what? They don't have it over here. I know that I can go over there and I can grab it there.
9: It's a high priority for us. And we all, have our things. And this is something that, through our research, we're like, you can't unknow it, right? I mean, we know how important it is. And so we can't just disregard it and act like, well, I don't know that, especially when it's something that we're preaching on the radio, right? I mean, it'd be exactly. Entirely hypocritical. And so it is that important.
8: Right. So I said before the break that we were going to talk about getting into antibiotics. So antibiotics really play havoc on gut bacteria when we take them. And so because they destroy, damage, impair gut bacteria, they're also possibly causing cognitive dysfunction. So there's research out there, and a lot of this stuff's in mice, which is fine, because mice, animal research kind of shows us where things would go in a human. But in mice, antibiotic treatment reduces brain-derived neurotrophic factor. It's just abbreviated BDNF. It's a neuron growth factor, which ultimately causes cognitive impairment, right? So we're slowing down the substance that's in our brain to help our neurons stay healthy and grow. We're cutting that down. Of course, it makes perfect sense that you're going to have a decrease in cognitive function, that you're going to impair the brain's ability to operate. Now, there is no real way to know. I don't think the research shows it by any means, whether that type of effect happens in a human. But it doesn't change the fact that if it's happening in mice, it's just common sense that it's possible that taking a lot of antibiotics could do the same thing in a human. So why do we want to run and grab an antibiotic for everything? I mean, my gosh, we have people. One of the questions I ask is, do you take a lot of antibiotics? And people will look at me and say, no, not a lot. I'm like, what do you define a lot? how many times per year would you take antibiotics? I literally had someone tell me,

0: Oh, 8 or 9. And that's not a lot to them.
1: Right.
0: That's mind-boggling.
1: Well, and I mean, and we've talked about this before, but we're fans of antibiotics. I mean, antibiotics are a huge medical breakthrough, right? I mean,
0: in 1900.
1: Right. I mean, but they are really important when you need them.
0: Yeah,
1: I mean,
0: for sure.
1: There, it's, so we're not against antibiotics. We're against the overuse of antibiotics. And I see that a lot. I mean, here we're talking about, you know, what we feed our son. Antibiotics are a huge thing. I mean, he's, of course, never had antibiotics, but I think I see this a lot, you know, with my own friends who are like, they get frustrated if their doctor doesn't give their kid an antibiotic. They're like, he has a fever, he obviously needs an antibiotic. And, you know, I think, you know, conventional medical doctors, you know, these pediatricians are in a difficult position too, because this, all of this research is coming out about the long-term implications of antibiotic use. And so they're trying to curb it. But then on the other hand, they have these parents who are adamant that that's what they need. And they get really upset when they don't, when their child isn't given an antibiotic. So it's, I mean, it's a difficult position to be in, but it, we know that it affects, you know, adults, and we know that it affects kids, and kids just have a longer way to go that those, you know, effects are going to take place. So it's really important to not use an antibiotic unless it's 100% absolutely necessary.
0: Very well said. There are a lot of, I mean, every year there are medical organizations that send out letters that say, hey, you know what, don't write prescriptions for antibiotics for kids with earaches because they're viral in nature. But yet tons of people end up with earaches and they get an antibiotic for it. And I mean, it's just...
1: Right. Or they get frustrated at their doctor because they have an earache and they didn't get an antibiotic. So, I mean, I get it from the, you know, conventional medical doctor's perspective of, I'm losing patients if I don't write the prescription. But it's, yeah, I mean, it's got to be frustrating because.
0: But as more and more patients become aware because of people like us and others like us that are spreading the real information, they're losing patients anyway.
1: Right.
0: Because they're tired of their walking in and their doctor say having written a prescription on a pad. I mean, I've seen it firsthand. I went with a friend to a doctor's visit and because they just wanted someone there. And honestly, talk to whoever came in, nurse practitioner, PA. I don't know who came in first. They didn't really identify themselves. Talked to them and told them what was going on, told them all the symptoms, went through the whole history. And then the doctor walked in. This guy, bless his heart, didn't do anything. He sat down and looked at my friend and then decided to listen to the heart and lungs, maybe lungs. I know heart for sure. I don't remember on the lungs. And then said, well, I think, you know, we'll write you a prescription for whatever. And I was baffled because he had already written, he flipped.
1: If you want your doctor to like you, don't take TJ to your appointment with you.
0: Yeah, it gets ugly in a hurry.
1: Well, I say that, and all the doctors, you know, anyone we've seen with our son has been absolutely amazing. And even though I know that we're probably difficult.
0: But what's sad is this guy flipped over his pad, his prescription pad, and just tore off the top sheet. He never pulled out a pen. He already had the prescription written before entering into the office. That's just sheer laziness. I mean, at least wait until you've talked to the person.
1: It isn't going to change. I mean, I think that's what, you know.
0: But I don't think people realize that that actually happens. I saw it with my own eyes.
1: Yeah, but even if he'd written in front of the patient, he already knew what he was going to do.
0: True.
1: I mean,
0: he already did, but
1: you know, I mean, we hear that all the time. Like, why didn't my doctor run this test? We're like, because your doctor wouldn't know what to do with it. It wouldn't change what they're going to be able to do for you because they already know what they're going to be able to do for you. So they have a very set, you know, amount of things that they're going to be able to offer you. So the testing wouldn't have done any, you know, good for them.
0: That is true. Aaron's over here speaking truth today. Mm-hmm. So back to the whole brain cognitive function after getting on a soapbox a little bit there. You know, things that we can do, antibiotics are causing damage, causing problems. But things that we can do is we can improve gut function. We can get away from the standard American diet. that the standard American diet, fried food, you know, crap.
1: Yeah, hyperpalatable, sugary, processed foods.
0: Yeah, it's just terrible.
1: That we know cause alterations in brain function. And promote cognitive impairment. Sorry, I just keep going.
0: No, it's okay. The list is long.
1: I already had the thought in my head.
0: The list is plentiful. So all the standard American diet is just terrible. And so by just changing and getting away from that, stopping the sugary foods and the highly processed foods, that's how you can start to do this. When we consume a standard American diet, we change the plasticity of the synapse, which is how the nerves are connected to each other and how they communicate with each other. And when that plasticity goes down, we lose cognitive function. We decrease our ability to learn. We decrease our memory, right? And things like this, they occur completely independent of how big you are, obesity. People say, oh, it's obesity, a standard American diet, obese. These are completely different. You don't have to be obese eating the standard American diet to have these issues.
1: Yes, and that's so important, again, when we talk about children, because people are feeding their children these things and they're like, they're not overweight, they're clearly healthy. And no, they're not healthy. It's totally affecting their ability to function cognitively. I mean, it is. We know right. It is. The research tells us that it is.
0: All right, we got to take another break. When we come back, we're going to finish up on this topic. This is kind of a hot button topic for me. So we'll be back to talk more about brain function and gut health. You're listening to Wellness One.
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3: We've been here 30 years, 30 Christmases in this house, and we have the traditions that most families have.
4: That's Terry talking about her experience.

0: Before the break, we were talking about the standard American diet and how pitiful the standard American diet is and how it just destroys and decimates your gut microbiome. But just changing that, just not following a standard American diet, eating better can have a positive impact on you.
1: Right. And eating better, I mean, we're really talking about whole foods here, right? I mean, I think a lot of people are not, you know, I mean, yeah. We still have people that come in and they're like, I get, you know, I order off like the low calorie menu. And we're just like, okay, if you're ordering off a menu, you're probably not doing it right. I mean, I'm sorry. I don't mean to be, I mean, a lot of this comes down to personal responsibility. And I know that we harp a lot on diet, but it's because diet is so important, and diet is something that you can change. You don't have to come and see us for, right? Because all of the time we have, well, I'd like to make a change, but I can't afford right now to come and see somebody. Well, that's why we do the radio show. That's why we're putting this information out there. There are so many functional medicine practitioners who, you know, require you to come and see them to give you these lifestyle changes. And we're like, you know what? Whatever we can give people for free, let's just give them the information, because our whole goal is to help as many people as we can. And I get that not everybody can make it into the office.
0: Wait, our goal is not world domination?
1: A little of both, right?
0: Oh, okay.
1: It's combined.
0: just clarifying. No, that's actually correct. I mean, you're going to have to go buy groceries anyway. You might as well buy the right ones.
1: Well, you should be. I mean, if you're not buying groceries, if you're only eating out, we need to make some big changes.
0: Yeah.
1: But I mean,
0: you might need to call us.
1: Then you probably already have some problems and you're going to have to come and see us. But I mean, we hear this all the time when people are like, do you eat fast food? Well, like, not more than a few times a week. It's like, okay, let's start there. I mean, because I know we get frustrated when we get these, you know, questions about, well, should I be taking this, you know, like calcium supplement or like this herbal supplement? And we're just like, okay, like, for anyone listening out there, start with the basics. How is your diet? Because if you're eating, you know, fast food on a regular basis, or, you know, I mean, you're craving carbs all of the time, you know, or really craving sugar, or, you know, you're addicted to caffeine, like all of those things. I mean, those are the basics. Like, start there. Don't worry about, you know, your supplement intake. Until you get your diet under control, your gut is going to be so messed up, the supplements aren't going to do you that much good anyway.
0: Right.
1: Right.
0: Exactly.
1: I mean, unfortunately, that's the case. And that's what, you know, a lot of people won't tell you, but we're telling you that so that you can do whatever, you know, you're able to on your own at home. It doesn't have to be that complicated. I think we try to make it complicated, because if it's complicated, then we don't have to take the personal responsibility to actually fix it, right? We're like, well, it's too much to figure out. Like, I'm not sure. Like, should I be taking, you know, this B vitamin or this B vitamin, or, you know, like, what form? And it's just like, quit going to McDonald's. Like, let's start at step one. And I know I'm kind of getting up on my soapbox it gets frustrating. And I know, and it's not just that it's frustrating, you know, on our end. I know that it's frustrating for the people who are going through that, because you feel like you're trying really hard and you're not making progress. Always start with the basics. I mean, that's always go back to diet first, and then we'll figure out, you know, okay, are there other things going on? But that's something that everyone has control over.
0: Yes, everyone has control over. And so there was a study done at the University of Illinois, my alma mater. I'm so excited about it. They looked at patterns of nutrient biomarkers in healthy adults, right? And this is blood work they were measuring. And they were examining the association between nutrition and cognition. And what they found was that the participants of the study who had patterns of nutrient biomarkers that were associated with a plant-rich whole food diet, right? So getting lots of fruits and vegetables and lots of actual whole food demonstrated better network efficiency, which is a measure of cognitive function. And they showed better performance on cognitive function tests compared to those with low nutrient biomarker patterns, or biomarker patterns that indicated an unhealthy diet. That's impressive. Like, that just goes to show you how big

0: big of an impact the diet has on brain function. I mean, when you're able to do a research study and show just from some generic blood biomarkers that they're showing a difference, this is huge. This is a massive. And this is what's frustrating is this doesn't make, you know, the headlines of the news. This doesn't even make a news cycle. This was buried somewhere that we dug out and found to let people know, right? Probably the first time the research has been read outside of the people.
1: I feel like that a lot. A lot of times when I'm reading research articles, or I'm finding grammatical mistakes, and I'm like, I don't think anyone else has ever read this. Yeah. I think I'm the first person who's actually read this whole thing.
0: It's comical. So, what you can do is, we talk about micronutrients and macronutrients. And macronutrients are like carbs, proteins, fats. Micronutrients are your vitamins and minerals, right? So we're talking about macronutrients here. Find a ratio of those that works for you. Everybody is going to be different in what works for you. Some people go on a very high fat ketogenic type of diet and their brain function just skyrockets. They feel sharp. They feel energized. They feel great. But other people may not, right? And there are some research articles out there that demonstrate that a ketogenic diet improves memory and mild cognitive impairment, probably because it's increasing fat in people who haven't had enough fat in their diet because of the whole low-fat diet craze. But on the flip side to that, if you've been on a low-carb diet or a ketogenic diet, and you've watched your memory function go down, your memory is declining, and your mood is going down, your focus is going down, you might need to add more carbohydrate back into your diet, right? Some very nutrient-dense carbs can help the brain produce glucose, which is the brain can utilize glucose or ketones, which is the ketogenic diet causes the body to produce ketones. Your brain can use both as fuel. Its preferred source is always glucose. And so sometimes people, they need to increase carb intake. I think we actually did a show on, do you need to increase your carbs?
1: Yes, because we've seen this a lot with people coming in and their carb intake is way too low.
0: It's way too low. And so for them, that's just not the case with everyone. Everyone is so vastly different. And so by increasing their carbs, they're able to increase their brain function. And it's an almost an instantaneous, I feel better, right? They'll even call us and be like, hey, you know what? I took your advice. I increased my carb intake a little bit and it's made a huge difference.
1: Yeah. Normally people can tell right away in the way that they feel, you know, in the way that their brain is functioning. But, you know, I know that going over the macronutrients, again, is one step beyond just fixing your diet in general, right? Like, make sure that you're not eating stuff that you know is horrible for you before you start worrying about your macronutrients.
0: Right. And the key is just keeping your blood sugar stable. That's the piece that is important. That's about all the time we've got for today. If you want more information about us, please visit our website, theinstituteofnaturalhealth.com. 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We'd love to hear from you. If you've got any suggestions, we're welcome to that. So that's all for today. For Aaron, I'm Dr. TJ. This has been Wellness One. Thanks for listening. Looked like a teenage runaway.
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0: Though there's no trophy to lift for third place, the winning team takes home $2 million more in prize money compared to the fourth place team. Meantime, the FIFA World Cup final is the most watched sporting event in the world. Over a billion viewers will be glued to the screen as Argentina defends their title against powerhouse team Spain.
1: And the White House confirmed President Trump will be attending the championship game, as well as Spain's royal family. In East Rutherford, New Jersey, Caroline Elliott, Fox News.
2: I'm Deborah Valentine. 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
8: Happy weekend, everybody. The middle of July, and it's going to feel like it today. Sunny skies, it's hot and humid on this Saturday. We should peak out at about 90.

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1: Good morning. Welcome to On the Money. I'm Bob Stockdale, Senior Vice President Investments at Stifel, along with Eric Robert, Director of Investments at Stifel. And we are thrilled to have you with us today. We've got lots to talk about, and you're going to enjoy it.
2: Yeah, we're going to hit on all the big topics. A lot of inflation data this week. We're going to get you updated on that in just a minute. And this is these are important inflation updates because they're timely, and they could have quite a bit of bearing on what to expect from the Federal Reserve the rest of the year. We'll dive into all of that. You might have noticed that gas prices are creeping back up at the pump as military operations have resumed in Iran. There's a report from some Semaphore, where we're going to talk about what the future may hold for gas prices in the U.S. A common concern among investors in recent years has been the increasing concentration of the U.S. stock market in particular. A larger percentage of the overall stock market is concentrated in the largest companies. We talk about it all the time.
1: Of course.
2: It does seem like that message is getting through to investors that, you know, the only free lunch in investing is to diversification, and if the underlying index isn't inherently diversified, there may be things that you want to look at there. But a common approach that people are taking to get around that concentration may actually not be serving the purpose that you think it is. We're going to compare the concentration of the U.S. stock market to other countries, and the result may be really surprising. You'll learn something out of this. We're also going to talk about AI again. Another good article that I just want to share with you on false confidence when you are dealing with AI models with regard to making financial decisions. We talked about this a little bit the last couple of weeks, and it appears to be people are waking up. People, I think, in the professional realm of investment management and financial planning and all of that are starting to sound the alarm bell because, we are all increasingly hearing from whether it's clients, other professionals, things like that, hey, I threw this data into AI and here's what it said. Mm-hmm. And the inherent problem with this, by the way, we love AI. How did Boris Johnson say it? I love AI. I love AI. We love AI.
1: People don't know who that was.
2: But when you're going to AI to teach you about something you don't already know about, you need to be careful because you can't call it when it's wrong. And these AI models, the inherent feature is everything they say, it says with imminent confidence. If you don't know what you're looking at, you can find yourself in trouble real quick.
1: Well, we could talk a lot about that. I mean, it really is a scary thing, especially when it comes to your money.
2: Yeah.
1: And how you're investing.
2: And well, there's other realms too. People are doing it with medical advice.
1: Oh, yeah.
2: Look, I got these images from my CAT scan. Let's throw it into old AI and see what it tells me to do. And then, next thing they're telling the doctor how it's going to be.
1: Could be shocking.
2: I can imagine
1: really. That's
2: getting old real quick in doctor's offices.
1: Oh, yeah. No doubt.
2: All right. Well, let's dive in here on some of the economic data for this week. We're going to focus on the latest inflation data, how that's working its way into your pocketbook, as well as what things are shaping up to with Fed meetings. The next big Fed meeting, by the way, coming up July 29th, so right around the corner here. But let's take a look at the Consumer Price Index. This is headline inflation. Headline inflation fell in the month of June. That was not what anybody expected.
1: You bet. No, the consumer, not at all.
2: Yeah, the Consumer Price Index fell 0.4%. Last month. That is a negative 0.4%. That is the largest monthly drop for headline inflation since May of 2020.
1: I was going to say, you don't see that often.
2: You really don't.

0: We had a 10% decrease in gas prices in June. That was largely attributable for the decline. But it wasn't just gas prices that helped bring inflation down. The annual rate of inflation also fell as a result of that, coming down to 3.5% after May's three-year high of a 4.2% reading. So we're kind of ironing out this this issue with Iran and the inflation data, at least for the month of June. When you look at core CPI, which excludes food and energy prices, core CPI remained flat for the month of July. And that was also well below the estimated increase of 0.2%. That brings the annual rate of core consumer prices to 2.6%, down from 2.9% in May. So we're still quite a bit away from the Fed's long-term target of 2% inflation for core prices. But boy, I will take 2.6% over 2.9%. A lot of folks were worried we were going to be pushing back over 3% for annualized
1: core
0: inflation.
1: It was a bit of a surprise, no doubt.
0: Yeah, and it wasn't just consumer prices that we saw decline in June. The producer price index also fell 0.3% for June, while core producer prices rose just 0.2%, which was less than what was expected. So all good news pretty much around the bend here whenever we're looking at CPI. And this has people wondering, well, what's that mean for Fed policy coming up later this year? We're gonna take a look at that. Now, the there was an article at stayathomemacro.com. It's an interesting, but I don't know this author well. Claudia Sahm, S-A-H-M is her name. While I don't know the author very well, I appreciated her analysis on this, on what it's going to take for the Fed to hike rates. So this author dove into the meeting minutes from the last FOMC meeting and has really been going through all the different policymakers' public prognostications over the last several weeks to get an idea of, you know, what's the table look like for the Fed right now? Basically, I'm not going to quote the FOMC meeting minutes for you.
1: Oh, thank you.
0: Pretty dry. It's dry reading and even drier radio. If you just kind of get down to the point, Fed policymakers have outlined really two potential paths for rates going forward. And she calls them scenarios A and B. Scenario A is that inflation improves soon. And then the expectation is that the Fed is likely to hold rates steady and maybe eventually cut. But that eventually is doing a lot of the heavy lifting there. And then scenario B is that sticky inflation remains with a stable labor market. And then we may be able to expect some hikes. Now, this article was published before the latest inflation data came out. June's inflation data fits solidly in scenario A. Inflation improves soon, and that would imply the Fed is more likely to hold rates steady. But we just want to remind you, 1 month's inflation data does not make a trend. Frankly, there is no trend in the inflation data right now. It is bouncing up and down at a more volatile pace than we're used to seeing with inflation data.
1: It really has been, and it's hard to hard to gauge things when you've got that kind of activity.
0: Yeah. So while we're trying to gauge things, well, futures markets are trying to gauge the likelihood that the Fed will increase rates at the meeting on July 29th. 1 week ago, the probability of a quarter point rate hike from the Federal Reserve at their next meeting in late July was above 30%. And you might recall, Bob, we were a bit surprised because that probability had increased rather dramatically in the prior several weeks. This inflation data changed all that. As we speak, now the probability of a quarter point hike at the Fed's meeting on July 29th sits at just 12%. That's not zero, but
1: it's more than I expected.
0: It seems to be moving further out. Now, if we go all the way out to the probabilities for the Fed's last meeting of this year, which is going to take place on December 9th, then you start to see a less rosy picture if you were hoping the Fed doesn't raise rates. Futures markets today price about a 71% probability that the Fed will have to hike rates at least one time by the end of this year. That is not, I wouldn't bet on it.
1: It's too far away.
0: It's just the further out these go.
1: That's right.
0: You just don't know.
1: Yeah.
0: I mean, there's even a, in the futures markets, there's a 4% probability that the Fed will hike rates three times this year. Yeah. That seems very unlikely. So we'll just have to see where that goes.
1: Pigs will fly also.
0: Yeah, there you go. Yeah. Hey, we do want to check in on bond yields as well. Bond yields have benefited a bit from this inflation data. The 10-year Treasury yield is sitting at about 4.55%, so it's kind of come round trip after a recent jump with renewed hostilities in Iran. That isn't doing a lot of work, though, to help out with mortgage rates. The average 30-year fixed-rate mortgage is still sitting at about 6.64% in the U.S.
1: Yeah, that's tough, too. That we could really use some help there.
0: We absolutely could. Hey, next on the money, while we're on the topic of inflation, we want to highlight some things where you may be seeing inflation hit not necessarily your pocketbook directly, but it's hitting your grocery cart in ways that people aren't expecting. Now, you're familiar with the concept of shrinkflation, right? That's where instead of raising the price on a given good, they just make it a little smaller.
1: Everything's smaller.
0: Put a little bit less in the bottle, make the candy bar a little smaller. That's one that we're more used to. But now we're starting to see a different version of that same trend. And instead of shrinking the size of a given good, you're seeing some manufacturers that are starting to change how they make some of the things that are, these are beloved household products that, you know, people are getting pretty upset
1: household,
0: about.
1: Household, you mean things you can eat?
0: Things you can eat mostly what we're going to focus on. But there, you know, some of the things that maybe your favorite foods might be changing. They might have already changed and nobody told you.
1: I think I know a couple of those.
0: We're going to share some of that with you next. This is On the Money.
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4: Hey, welcome back. This is On the Money, and I'm Bob Stockdale, along with Eric Robert. We're part of the ClearPath Wealth Management Group at Stifel. Sorry, I got a little hung up there, Eric.
5: You guys don't know what happens during the breaks here.
4: Yeah, try to laugh and try not to laugh. Anyway, we have two partners along with ourselves. We have Mark Reardon and Jason Becker. They're both managing directors of investments, and we'd love to have a chance to talk with you, especially if you're thinking about buying an annuity, because annuities need to be approached, I'm trying to think of the best way to say this, carefully. You need to be careful if you're thinking about buying an annuity. And the reason you need to do that is because they don't work for everybody, and they're very different, and there are all kinds of different things that go into different annuities, and they're hard to understand a lot.
5: Boy, Bob, that is so true. I mean, there, it's on two levels. One, there are many people where an annuity in and of itself is just an inappropriate application to solve the problem for that person.
4: Mm-hmm.
5: But that's not always the case. But even so, if an annuity might make sense for your scenario, there's a lot of different types of annuities. And we see this all the time where people come in and say, hey, I'm thinking about, you know, I heard some ad or I talked with somebody and they want to sell me XYZ annuity. And you look at it and you go, well, what are you trying to do with this? Because that's completely different than anything that you've discussed wanting to do in the past.
4: Sure,
5: and
4: yeah.
5: A lot of times you walk through how the thing actually works, they go, oh, that's not what I want at all. That doesn't mean that there isn't an annuity that might be appropriate for you. It just depends.
4: That's right.
5: So if you don't know, and AI isn't giving you a straight answer, we'll talk about that in a little bit.
4: And you're not, if you're not sure at all, some of these annuities will lock your money up for 10 or more years.
5: Yeah.
4: So it's important to understand what you're doing and make sure it's right for you.
5: Yeah. And it's important to work with an advisor who's not pushing you hard to do what you really want to work with somebody who's going to help you understand what you're doing. There's usually more than one way to solve this problem.
4: That's
5: right.
4: We
5: want to show you both of them so you can make an informed decision.
4: If all you sell is annuities,
5: go figure.
4: That's what you're going to get.
5: Yeah. Yeah. So go to clearpathinvesting.com. That's clearpathinvesting.com. Or call our office at 636-695-2650. Bob, interesting article here. This was from Bloomberg. The article's titled From Chocolate to Orange Juice, More Brands Sneak in Cheaper Ingredients. So we discussed this a little bit, the phenomenon known as shrinkflation. We've all gotten all too familiar with over the last several years is, you know, things like bags of chips just getting smaller.
4: Yeah.
5: Same price, less in them. Sometimes the bag itself doesn't get smaller. It's just there's less in it on the other side. They fill it with literally more air.
4: Yeah.
5: Now a number of different manufacturers are taking a different approach. They realize people are getting really frustrated about shrinkflation. So what if there's something we can do to just make the ingredients cheaper but keep the size the same? One of those people who picked up on it is a gentleman named Brad Reese. R-E-E-S-E. Does that sound familiar at all? If you've ever heard of the candy Reese's.
4: Reese's.
5: Well, Brad is the grandson of the creator of the original Reese's Peanut Butter Cup. He walks around downtown Manhattan with a Reese's Peanut Butter Cup racing jacket. I guess there's a race car somewhere out there that's branded by Reese's. And he's embarrassed to wear it outside anymore. Because the company that makes Reese's, that's Hershey's, has made some changes recently, and it is not sitting too well with Brad, as well as other people who are big fans of those peanut butter cups. Now, I'm personally not a Reese's person. I haven't been impacted by this, but we see it all over.
4: Yeah.
5: What's happening in this case is cocoa prices have gone up dramatically. And we're not just talking about normal inflation here. Mm-hmm. There's been some major increases in cocoa prices, and some confectionaries, companies like Hershey's and others, are starting to swap out those ingredients for substitutes, hoping that docile consumers won't notice the difference. It appears not to be working out so well.
4: I was going to ask you, do you think that's going to work? People are going to if they're used to eating something over years, and then you start changing ingredients, and it's not as good as it was before, you're going to hear back from that.
5: Yeah, it's not just Reese's, by the way. Ventura Foods added more water to its popular Smart Balance vegan butter spread all the way back in 2022.
4: Gosh.
5: It took it from 64% vegetable oil to 39% vegetable oil. I don't know. Maybe that makes it healthier. I would think maybe water's a little healthier than vegetable oil, but I don't think you feel like you're getting your money's worth there.
4: Sounds like they're really, really maxing it out there.
5: Well, so Brad Reese isn't alone here, and he's taken to posting publicly on social media about his discontent over the reformulation of Reese's peanut butter cups. He's developed quite a fan following as a result.
4: I guess so. I mean, I have to tell you, I'm a little disappointed.
5: Yeah, interesting. Interesting theme there in the world of inflation in the U.S. For those of you who are hoping for relief at the gas pump, you know, we got a little bit over the last month. We talked about that with the inflation data, but Semaphore is reporting that gas price relief may remain elusive for some time here in the U.S. The resumption of strikes between Iran and the U.S. Are putting President Trump's goal to slash retail fuel prices ahead of the midterm elections potentially further out of reach. U.S. crude oil prices ticked back to a four-week high, pushing above $80 a barrel earlier this week. That came as the Trump administration announced that the U.S. will reinstate its blockade on Iran and begin, the announcement at the time was that the U.S. was proposing charging its own fees on commercial shipping through the Strait of Hormuz. That has, since this article was written, been thrown out the window.
4: It's all changed.
5: My sense on that was kind of a rattle people's cages negotiating strategy. But, you know, I guess we'll see. The proof will be in the pudding there. The elevated range for oil prices in that $75 to $95 a barrel price range is still somewhere between 10 to 15% above pre-war levels, depending at what time you're measuring it. And it just needs to, you know, you got to kind of settle in here and understand we may not be headed back to $4 a gallon gas imminently, but $2 a gallon gas, $3 a gallon gas, doesn't look like it's forthcoming.
4: The good old days.
5: Soon.
4: Yeah.
5: Yeah. All right. Let's take a look at what's going on with the U.S. stock market, in particular from the standpoint of concentration risk. So, you know, we spend a lot of time working with clients to help them identify where you may have an issue in your portfolio that's kind of hidden under the surface. You know, when we're worried about what we call concentration in a portfolio.
4: Yeah, let's explain what that means.
5: Yeah, it just think of it this way. A diversified portfolio keeps all of your eggs from being in one basket. A concentrated portfolio is the opposite. All your eggs
4: You've
5: are
4: got
5: in
4: one big egg.
5: Some basket. Now, the most pernicious potential example of that would be a concentrated portfolio in a single company's stock. And then you're taking on every type of risk. You know, you've got the company's risk.
4: Oh, yeah.
5: You've got the industry's risk. If anything goes wrong with that, it could take a big chunk out of your portfolio.
4: We've seen that many times over many years.
5: Yeah. Now, to be fair, concentration can also work in your favor.
4: It can.
5: You might wonder, like, why would anybody do that? Well, a lot of times it's because they did very, very well with this investment, or maybe they were an employee of the company and they accrued a lot of stock over many years, and it's worked for them. But it's not a risk that you just want to persistently ignore, and there are tools available to help you mitigate it. But what we're going to talk about is hidden concentration in your portfolio. So you might think that just because you're using diversified funds of various types to invest, that means you're inherently not concentrated. That may not be the case. We often see people come in with an entirely fund-based portfolio, assuming that they're diversified, but when you look under the hood, the fun zone, the same thing over and over and over
4: again. We see that all the time.
5: Yeah.
4: We really do.
5: And a good example of that's just the S&P 500. A lot of concerns that the top 10 companies in the S&P 500, their percentage of the relative valuation of the overall index has grown over time. And as of about midway through 2026, the top 10 companies in the S&P

0: 500 represented 43% of the market capitalization of the index overall. That is not quite an all-time high. It actually was slightly higher at one point last year. But that's a lot for just 10 of the around 500 companies that are in the S&P 500 to represent almost half of the value of the index itself. One of the themes that we've seen come out of this is many investors are going, hey, maybe I need to diversify away from just holding U.S. stocks. You know, some people prefer not to hold foreign equities for various reasons. And
1: sure.
0: One way that you can help mitigate concentration risk in the U.S. market might be to include some foreign equities in your portfolio. And you think that solves my concentration issue, right? Here's the problem.
1: No, not so fast.
0: It turns out the U.S. market, as concentrated as it has become in recent years, is actually one of the least concentrated markets in the world. As a matter of fact, if you look at the 20 largest stock markets in the world, only Japan has a smaller share of its market controlled by the 10 largest companies. Japan's top 10 companies by market capitalization make up around 30% of the country's main investable stock market.
1: Sure.
0: In the U.S., as I mentioned, that's up to about 43% as of midway through the year.
1: So that means that 18 of the world's largest stock markets are more concentrated than the U.S.
0: Yeah, and here's some of the others. Canada has 45% concentration in the top 10 companies. Taiwan is well over 50%, and we're not going to get into the individual companies here, but there's one that it has the country's name in the name of the company, and if you look at Taiwan's whole economy, a lot of it's based on right there. You know, it's a different kind of concentration.
1: Yeah.
0: France, this was news to me. France has close to 60% concentration in its top 10 companies. Germany's above 60%. South Korea's at 66%. Hong Kong, more than 70%. In Spain is close to 76%.
1: Yeah, these are really shocking numbers.
0: When you dive under the hood on a lot of these, and we could keep going, Denmark, Switzerland, I mean, it's just over and over. What you start to see is a lot of times when you look at what the companies are that are the most concentrated in foreign markets,
1: mm-hmm.
0: you recognize the names. And you're like, oh, that company, it might be the only thing I know about Switzerland. They make chocolate. Go figure, you know?
1: Yeah.
0: In South Korea, there's a few chip makers that have gone up dramatically in mm-hmm. the last couple of years, and they basically are the Korean stock market at this point. That doesn't mean that will always remain the case. So the real kind of note here for you is don't assume that if you're trying to mitigate concentration risk in your portfolio, that simply moving to another international market with a portion of your portfolio actually resolves the concentration risk. And depending on which international market you're talking about, you might actually be doubling or tripling down on the industry risk that
1: mm-hmm.
0: already
1: sure.
0: exists in the U.S. stock market. You know, Bob, sometime we're going to have Stifel's chief investment officer on the show for an interview to talk about this, because I know he's very passionate about it.
1: Mike McKeefe
0: is our CIO.
1: Sure.
0: If you're a client or you've signed up for a mailing list, we'll send out some of his missives periodically whenever they're timely and interesting to a broad listener base. But this is something that, you think there's an easy button here. You think that you can just set it and forget it in passive index funds or whatever your investment of choice is. It's not always that simple under the hood.
1: Yes, well put.
0: There you go. Hey, next on the money, we're going to talk about what is the rule of 72? That's something that we haven't covered here in a while, but it is an important rule of thumb to understand how the growth of your investments can change over time. We're also going to talk about whether the 60-40 portfolio is better in retirement than potentially more aggressive allocations. It depends a lot on your circumstances, and we'll kind of give you some hints as to what to look at there. That's all next. This is On the Money.
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3: Happy weekend, everybody. The middle of July, and it's going to feel like it today. Sunny skies, it's hot and humid on this Saturday. We should peak out at about 93. Tonight, mostly clear skies, 75 for the overnight low. Very warm evening. Sunday, partly sunny, hot and humid. A couple of pop storms returning. Sunday afternoon into Sunday evening in 93. Hot and humid Monday and Tuesday, but in the 80s Wednesday and Thursday. 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
0: 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And if you are 5-10 years out from retirement, it is time to sharpen your pencil and get a financial plan put together. If you haven't done that, and I want to encourage you, don't whiff at this. All right, going out to an online calculator, plugging in some numbers, kind of putting your finger in the air to see which way the wind's blowing. See, am I good enough? Or am I not good enough? When you're getting especially 5 years out from when you want to be able to retire, whether or not you've set that date, then it's getting more urgent the closer that you get. But there's a lot of details that need to be sorted out. It goes beyond just your investments and your asset allocation. We need to be thinking about how Social Security is going to work, when you and potentially your spouse are going to claim Social Security, if you have pensions. How's all this come together?
1: Yeah, it comes together from us.
0: That's right. And the reason why we want to encourage you to get ahead of it is if you wait too soon to retirement, it may or may not mean that you can still potentially reach your goals if you were in a position to do it, but you might have missed some huge planning opportunities. You might need to be redirecting your savings into different types of accounts. Maybe you've loaded up your traditional IRAs and 401ks, and we can see that you've already got an issue with required minimum distributions later in life. Yeah. That might suggest we need to do more taxable savings Roth savings.
1: But you know, Eric, so many people look at that and they think they glaze over. You know, it's like, oh, how do I
0: glaze
1: do this
0: over? Now? This is the most exciting stuff in the world, Bob.
1: but the good news is we help you.
0: That's right.
1: Through all this.
0: Yeah. And we would love to help you. Go to clearpathinvesting.com or call our office at 636-695-2650. Now, we're going to shift to the other end of the spectrum here. When you're saving money And, you know, we focus a lot on distributing money and making sure you have a portfolio that doesn't run out of income during your lifetime. Those are critical things in retirement. But, you know, a lot of people are out there going, wait a minute, I'm 30 years out from retirement. I'm 20 years out from retirement. I'm focused on, am I saving enough? Am I saving it in the right place? And then how can I wrap my head around saving $1,000 or $10,000 or whatever the number is today? What's that number going to look like 20, 30, 40 years from now? Our brains are not wired to understand compound interest over long time frames. It just, exponential growth does not work well in most human brains unless you swim in it all day long. So we're going to share with you a few rules of thumb to help you understand how to project the potential growth of your investments. Now, you know, this is not regarding any specific type of investment. They're literally algorithms or what they are. They're little mathematical tricks that can help you understand how long it takes to see a given sum of money double, triple, and quadruple over time. And when you understand these numbers, it can really help you maintain the momentum that you need to keep saving. Because it can be hard if you're saving a few hundred bucks a month or $1,000 or whatever the number is. And you, especially in a market environment that isn't going up all the time, you can kind of lose your vigor to want to keep doing it. This can help you do that, and it's called, we're going to start with the rule of 72. Now this is, we've talked about it before on the show, but a lot of people, you know, don't know what this is. It's a good, easy trick that you can internalize and understand how long it takes to double your money given a particular rate of return. So, Bob, do you want to walk us through how the rule of 72 works?
1: Sure, yeah. The rule of 72 has been used for centuries because it provides a quick, reliable, accurate estimate without requiring a calculator, which is nice, or financial software. Here's how it works.
0: I'm going to challenge them on not needing a calculator.
1: Okay.
0: You know, some people can do this math in their head, but a calculator still helps sometimes.
1: That's for sure. Yes, I could use one. So the rule of 72 is a, again, mathematical shortcut. Use it for estimating number of years required for an investment to double its value at a fixed annual rate of return. So it's relatively easy to use, even though, you know, you may need a calculator, I guess.
0: Yeah.
1: For example, if an investment earns 8% annually, 70 divided by 8 equals 9.
0: 72 divided by 8.
1: I'm sorry, 72. Yes, that is important to get the numbers right.
0: Yeah.
1: So that's how it works.
0: Yeah, you take 72, divide it by your rate of return, in this case 8%, and that the answer 9 tells you how many years it will take to double your money. So if you have an average annual return of 8%, it'll take approximately 9 years. Couple caveats, okay? If this is assuming a fixed rate of return, which isn't how most investments work.
1: That is sort of a problem.
0: Yeah. So we're talking about an average rate of return. And in reality, the sequence of those returns, you might have years you're up 15%, years you're down 5%, but your average return comes out to 8. And depending on the order of those returns year by year, it may be more or less than 9 years before you get there. If you do happen to have a true fixed rate investment with an 8% return, there's other things we might need to talk about there. But then the math holds true. So that's the rule of 72. Take 72, divide it by your rate of return, and it tells you how many years you need to double an investment. And we've run the math for you here on a number of different rates of return.
1: Sure.
0: So you just shared 8%. It takes 9 years.
1: Mm-hmm.
0: If you get a 9% rate of return, 72 divided by 9 is 8 years. See how I did that?
1: Wow.
0: If you have a 10% rate of return, it's 7.2 years. 11% is 6.5 years. 12% is 6 years. So go figure, the higher your return, the less time it takes to get there. The inverse is also true. If you only have a 4% rate of return, it's going to take you 18 years to double your money. So this can also help you wrap your head around, if you are a younger investor, you have a longer time horizon before you need this money, and you are taking steps to make your portfolio more conservative, where you don't have a higher expected future return, it may feel easier at the time, because you see less volatility in the portfolio, but you could be adding not just a few years, but potentially a decade or more onto the amount of time it takes to double that money. And if you're trying to get as much saved and growth while you're working and still able to save and have an income, sacrificing your long-term return isn't making it easier to get there.
1: Yeah. That's okay. A good point.
0: So we're going to give you two additional rules to consider here. If you now you understand the rule of 72, divide 72 by the rate of return. It tells you the number of years it takes to double your money. Well, there's also the rule of 114, and that's where you take 114 divided by the rate of return, and it'll tell you how long it takes to triple your money. And the next one is the rule of 144. If you take 144 divided by the rate of return, it'll tell you how long it takes to quadruple your money.
1: Sounds like you might need some help with that.
0: These are the sort of things. These are the sort of things we talk about on our family road trips. You know, I get all the turn off the radio, kids, get your headphones off. We're going to talk about the rule of 144, and you know, no calculators. I want you all to calculate this in your heads and tell me how long it's going to take to double your money.
1: That's a great idea.
0: Yeah, you got to keep the kids interested on those long road trips.
1: Yeah, sure.
0: You know, a lot of that going on. So that's all good. Hey, next on the Money, we are going to talk about again AI and how AI can cause problems whenever you're going to it for major financial decisions. This is an increasing issue with investors, and there was another article out this week talking about how AI chatbots' confidence can mislead unintentionally people who are trying to make important financial decisions. You'll want to hear more about this. That's next. This is On the Money. When you're approaching retirement, there are a lot of questions to answer. Do you have enough money to fund your income for life? How should you claim Social Security? And what's your plan for health care and long-term care? Hi, I'm Eric Robert, Director of Investments with the ClearPath Wealth Management Group at Stifel and host of On the Money Saturday mornings at 11 on 97.1 FM Talk. 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
0: 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And I got to tell you, if you aren't familiar with Stifel, you need to be. I mean, how could you not be in the St. Louis area? We have been in St. Louis, founded, headquartered here since, how long has it been? Was it 1990? No, Bob. 1890.
1: It's hard to imagine a brokerage firm at that time. But they were there.
0: 136 years.

0: continually serving clients and helping you pursue your best interest.
1: That is amazing.
0: Investments. It's just a phenomenal story right here in the St. Louis area. And whether you are an investor who's looking for a company that you can not only get to know, but has all of the features and benefits of any of the largest companies out there, we can do just about anything. I mean, if we do investment banking, custom credit, all sorts of things that you might not expect as just a normal investment client. There's very little that we can't help you with, regardless of the complexity. But in addition to that, if you're a financial advisor and you are looking for a place where you can run your business and help your clients pursue their best interest and be unencumbered by a company that's trying to tell you
1: how to do it, what to do.
0: You know, we give you all the resources, we all have all the capabilities, but this business has become ever more difficult to manage. And some firms take an approach of simply telling people what to do who aren't close to the client, who don't actually understand their needs and their wishes and their desires, and instead just try to shove them into models that are run by somebody on a different side of the country or maybe even a different side of the planet.
1: Mm-hmm.
0: That's not what we do. We're here to meet you where you are, help you customize your portfolio the way you want to see it. And certainly, if you want to take just our best ideas and have us manage it with discretion, we do that all the time. But that doesn't describe everybody's situation, and it's not always the best path for people. You might own those things for a reason or have taxable gains in them, and it just doesn't make sense to blow out and put it into something just because it fits into a model better. So go to clearpathinvesting.com, whether you are looking for investment management help or, importantly, if you're looking for the best place to work in investment management, we'd love to talk to you about that. Do want to talk about AI here again, Bob. So there was an article from The Conversation this week titled, When Managing Your Money, Take a Chatbot's Confidence with a Grain of Salt. And we've spoken about this within different contexts in recent weeks. But in this case, it's discussing an individual, Susie, who's 63 years old, currently retired, and she's looking for guidance on when to take Social Security. So she turned to an AI chatbot. She typed in details of her situation and got a calm, well-organized, and confident answer, and says, claim this much now, convert this much from your IRAs, and so forth. And she thought that all sounded pretty good, so she went ahead and started doing it. Started running into some issues afterwards when she realized, wait a minute, maybe the chatbot didn't have all of its facts straight. And unfortunately, in her case, that turned out to be the case. And as she learned, sometimes you're making these decisions regarding things like Social Security, Medicare, others. And once you made the decision and you filed the forms and took the check, you can't undo
1: it.
0: You're
1: stuck.
0: Yeah.
1: Yeah.
0: So, you know, Susie isn't an exception here. AI chatbots have entered everyday life with remarkable speed, according to a 2025 Pew Research Center survey. 34% of U.S. adults and 58% of those under 30 have used an AI chatbot, to roughly double the share from 2 years earlier. And those numbers are growing. We just want to encourage you yet again, be careful when you're basing important financial decisions purely on what you get out of an AI chatbot. We love them. They're awesome tools. They can be helpful, but you have to know whether or not the answer you're getting is accurate, and they aren't always.
1: Absolutely. No, it's scary. It really is. You have to be very, very careful.
0: So before you ready, fire, aim, and make permanent financial decisions, give us a call, 636-695-2650, or go to our website, clearpathinvesting.com, and we'll be happy to take a look. And we will see you here next week for On the Money.
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All right, here we are. Here we are in hour two of the Home Improvement Show. Welcome in 97.1 listeners. We got bigger crowd now, bigger group. What's going on at your home? And for all of them, we have a very special day today because I am sitting here with Sierra Langel from Mosby Building Arts, designer, consultant, extraordinaire, we might say. Loves basements. We come in to talk a little bit about basements and basement designs and everything that we can do with that. So we've got plenty that we can talk about for you, but we got plenty we can talk about with you as well. And you can also, you can call in, you can ask your regular routine remodeling maintenance questions. You can ask some design questions with Sierra. She'd love to try and see if we can help you out on whatever you're working on. Maybe it's the best type of floor, the best type of countertop, the best type of floor for a basement. We can get into some of that. We're going to have a lot of conversations with all

0: with a little exception of also performing the designing function as well. But every month here for the past few months and for months to come, we've been doing promotions, get people in, give them some discounts, see how we can help them out. And this month, I know there's two promos. One of them's basement. Sierra, if you want to kind of explain what the basement promo is about?
1: Yeah. This is the first year that Mosby has offered so many promos.
0: Yeah.
1: Every single month, and they're all different. We're trying to tailor them to a very large variety for people so that any kind of project that you guys may be thinking about this year, there's probably going to be a promo for it at some point this year. So definitely keep checking the website. They're always launching some new ones. For July, we are doing a basement promo, and we're also doing a deck promo. 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We see basements anywhere from 800 square feet to sometimes up to 3,000 square feet for the entire basement. So it can stretch really far. So for July, the basement promo is if you're refinishing your basement, we're going to get you free flooring, or you can also take 5% off of your whole basement project. So I think it's a pretty darn good option. Of course, you'll still work with all of us as the designers to what kind of flooring we want to do. Do we want to mix and match? Do we want to? Some people still love to do carpet on the stairs. Some people still love to do luxury vinyl plank, luxury vinyl tile. Lots of different options in there. So really, really good promo. We're also offering for July a deck sale. I know in the middle of summer, it's like, but I'm using my deck. Don't worry about it. Even a brand new deck would be fresh and clean and ready before the following summer. So if you're building a deck with us for the month of July, if you call in the month of July, you can get free deck lighting. Or again, you can also take 5% off your project. So really two great options for the month of July. There will be some new ones coming in August, so stay tuned on those. Keep listening to the show. Also, you can check out our website, and those will be launched very soon.
0: That is awesome. And, yeah, check out the website because all the rules, stipulations, everything that goes hand-in-hand with all that, you can see it all there. You just need to call in and make your appointment during the month of July is one of the main pieces. So call in and have Sierra come out and check out your basement. And that is a cool space to work in, because like you were saying, it's just so much that you can do. So when you're with clients and what do you find, like, what are they looking for the most? What do you see the most? What are they after more times than not?
1: We get a really good mix of families, and whether they are currently in the kids stage or they're getting out of the kids stage is probably the two most types of basement remodels that I'm seeing a lot of. People have young kids. They want their basement to be the space where everybody can go and play. It's a family used space. Sometimes there's a little corner over here for the parents, you know, maybe they have a dry bar, wet bar, whatever it may be. And sometimes it's just, let's throw a microwave in there, so that way the kids can microwave some popcorn. But it's a lot of multi-use space. I want all the kids in the neighborhood to be able to come over here and just go downstairs and just have a blast, right? Have the big sleepovers. Have the space where that's where everybody watches movies, so that way we can keep the upstairs toy-free. The wonderful idea of parents, I'm a parent as well, the wonderful idea of not having any toys in your upstairs living room is a dream, right? Doesn't actually happen. But the cool plan to just bring everything downstairs and do all that. We also get the families that they're empty nesters. And so now they're like, I had the basement, whether it was unfinished or finished previously. This was used for my kids. All my kids are gone. Now this is going to be the adult hangout space. So now we're going to make it. I want a full bar. I want three TVs around here. This is our sporting space, right? Like, I want to bring all the neighbors over. I would say those are probably the two most kinds of basement spaces that we see. But again, sometimes we just get like, I want a very independent movie theater room. I want the basement doors that you were talking about, Rich, those secret basement doors,
0: oh, yeah.
1: Those bookcase doors.

0: floors.
1: Mm-hmm. Yeah.
0: We did those almost in every single basement when I was in Colorado.
1: Wow.
0: The company that I worked for, we like specialized in those bookcase basement doors, those secret doors, those hidden doors.
1: So that's
0: many
1: cool.
0: of those. They are really cool.
1: Yeah.
0: Big old fat hinge that those babies got to sit on.
1: Oh, yeah. Yeah. Yeah, they're really neat. Yeah, for sure. And yeah, for the speakeasy, that's just like what a cool theme, you know, to have all that and to have this space for what you're going to do. But it is, you know, from personal experience, it is worth having a lot of conversations about, you know, everything changes with your lifestyle and the time in your life. And, you know, so what are you going to use it for? And maybe even get some advice on what you might use it for, when, and, you know, from some of us, because we've been through all that stuff so much. And the mistake I made in my basement didn't turn out to be a mistake in the end. But when I finished my basement, like, it was, you know, 11 years ago or whenever it was, I did. I put the full bar in it. I mean, you can turn around. It's got the counter, the high counter, low counter, the sink. It's got the whole thing. And, I mean, it's a good size area. It will fit people. There's a TV on the wall, so you can be by the TV place. You can be over here. The sound goes through the whole basement. And then the first New Year's Eve, we're like, all right, so everything's ready to go. Let's have a New Year's Eve party. And we got probably 15 kids run down to the basement, and every parent never left the kitchen. And I'm like, oh, we want to do some shots? All right, well, let me run downstairs and get some glasses, you know, because it just wasn't the right time that we were going to do that. Mm-hmm. Now, later, we've had more Super Bowl parties and stuff where you can actually have the whole party downstairs. Mm-hmm. Some people are by the big TV. Some are in the bar. The sound's everywhere. It works out better later in life.
0: Something that'll help with that, which is what a lot of people are scared of about basements, is that it feels like a basement.
1: Oh, yeah.
0: They don't want it to feel like a cave. They want to be upstairs because they think, we've got all the light, we've got all the windows, we've got, it's super cozy. And they're afraid that finishing out their basement, they're like, I just don't want it to feel like a basement, right? So having proper lighting, what are you going to do with the ceiling?
1: Yeah, drywall ceiling can be important.
0: Well, with all the stuff in the ceilings, too. One of the first things I notice when I go down to basements is I'm like, wow, your basement ceiling is so clean. Like, all the joists are just exposed. They're beautiful, right? You don't have a ton of pipes and stuff running through them. But
1: yeah.
0: That's also what makes it kind of interesting to design, because it's to design all those soffits in a strategic way. You don't need to have 100 soffits everywhere. Sometimes it makes sense to reroute some things. Let's push all of this stuff into the hallway in the ceiling. That way we can just drop the hallway ceiling. And we're going to try to keep the whole living room as tall as possible. But proper lighting, proper finishes, bringing a lot of your finishes from upstairs to downstairs. So the purpose of it is to make it feel like it was all done at the same time. The same door style, the same baseboard profile, any kind of color schemes that we may have. There's a really good balance of between that and maybe we want to do something a little funky down here, right? Let's pick a weird tile. Let's pick a colored cabinet or something, you know, just to kind of make it fun. But that's one of the probably the biggest fears, besides the water, of course, in the basements. But one of the biggest fears I hear from people is, I don't want it to feel like a cringy basement with low ceilings. And
1: I saw one some years ago where the basement windows, you know, they're up high. They're only like 18 inches tall or whatever. So I saw a basement years ago that they brought that window, kind of framed the wall in as if there was a window down like 5 feet. And then they put a windowsill like there. So it looks like there's about a 6 foot tall window.
0: Mm-hmm.
1: And then they had mini blinds that came all the way down.
0: Yeah.
1: And at the top of the window, even for like when it's darker out or whatever, there was light. You could flick a light and there would be light behind the mini blinds. Mm-hmm. It looked like there was like a 6 foot tall daylight window with these blinds in front of it.
0: That's funny.
1: It literally gave you a feel like you were on the first floor of the house. It was pretty cool.
0: I've done that with the window wells.
1: Yeah.
0: Like you get this like mural, right? And you just wrap it on the inside of the mural. And then people want to put like a little terrarium and make a little fairy garden in their window well just to make it kind of cheesy. But it's kind of cute instead of just looking at a
1: It's better than looking at a chunk of metal. Yeah. Exactly. You can do gray painted corrugated metal with a ladder.
0: Yeah.
1: Yeah. It looks like you're coming out of a submarine or something. But hey, we're going to get into our first break here. Great conversations, great thoughts. Everybody out there, hey, jump in on this. See what we got. Maybe give us a text too. Either way, 314-436-7900. We'd love to help you out. So stay with us. Don't touch that dial. We'll be right back.
2: 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They don't wait, and neither should you.

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8: All right, welcome back. Welcome back, everybody. Home Improvement Show. Rich Orris here with Sierra Langel, having great conversations about our promos. Some base. I wish we knew what the promos were for August already.
9: Yeah, even we don't know, guys.
8: Yeah, we don't even know. The cat can't even come out of the bag. I wish I did, but we've got the basement promo, the deck promo for July. So call in, get your appointment. Your appointment doesn't have to be in July. You have to call in by the end of July. Schedule that appointment. But for today, we're having all this conversation. We can help you out. We can see what you're doing. We can help you out with anything around the house, especially design. I love it when I've got somebody in here with a little more design taste than me to kind of help with some of that stuff. So if you've got some sort of design feature, taste, question, maybe types of products, any of that stuff, you can give us a call and your regular questions for me about whatever's happening around your house, 314-436-7900. We'll get you right in here. You can text in a question as well, and we'll see if we can get through and get that figured out as well. But for now, what I would probably look at thinking about is kind of working in the basement area, Sierra, what do you think, or what do you usually look at, or what should everybody think about before they even start their basement? Just about the area and what might happen, could happen, and or what can we help them figure out with that?
9: Yeah, for sure. When we're coming down into an unfinished space and people want to finish the space, couple things I always ask is about water.
8: Yeah.
9: People are always a little terrified of water, right? Water will always find a way. So thinking about, is your house on towards the bottom of a hill? Are you in a floodplain? Do you already have a sump pump? Do you already have some kind of perimeter drain? You've been here for 5 years. Have you noticed any moisture issues in here? We want to take care of any of those before we start building around it, for sure. Not only with that, but looking at the grading outside, because sometimes if we're going to refinish a basement and you want to put in a bedroom and we're going to be cutting out an egress window, now we're focused on the outside too. So we got to figure out, where is this going to go? Where can it go? Sometimes municipalities will tell us where it can go. And sometimes it just makes sense to look at the whole outside. We don't want to put a window well right next to your front door. Maybe we don't want to put it, you know, where your back patio is. So that will also help guide the design of the basement as well. So having a good designer out there to know what they're looking for, but figuring out a lot of the water issues, looking at your utilities, can your water heater sustain another bathroom, adding another bathroom down there? Can your furnace keep up with adding X amount of more registers downstairs? Typically, you're only going to have one supply.

0: high for the whole basement, right? But by the time you start building some walls, now we're going to be adding more supplies, making sure that that can suffice for there. Also, your smoke detectors, that will run through the whole basement as well as your whole upstairs as well. So talking utilities, it's not always just about finished design. So usually on those first appointments, we're talking about needs, priorities, wants. What are your must-haves? What are your should-haves? And what are your could-haves? What's going to be high priority for you? Let's figure out, let's not focus too much on material yet.
1: Yeah,
0: right?
1: Exactly.
0: Let's make sure that the bones and the underside are good. And we know what we're doing, right? Anybody can come in and throw some walls up, and we get some of the DIYers still. And so talking through some of those obstacles and what are some important things to make sure you're doing correctly, and what are some maybe things that, yeah, you can probably do something like this on your own later, you know?
1: Oh, yeah, absolutely. And there's I tell you, probably two of the biggest surprises that I see people surprised with all the time are the window wells, the egress, and the smoke detectors. It's like two of probably the biggest things that a lot of people just don't, I mean, they have been doing this like we have. They don't understand what all those rules are. And they're like, well, we've got all these kids, we got this going on, so we want three bedrooms down here. And I'm like, so that is three egresses out. They're, why? You know? But it's a walkout. They could just go out this way. And it's like, well, unless that's in the bedroom, then you'd still need two. Yeah, we're going to have to talk to, you know, whatever municipality there is to figure that out. And then the smoke detectors, it's like, and if we do that, you're going to have a smoke detector in the unfinished area, in the finished area, in each bedroom, and just outside the door of each bedroom. Like, literally, there could be eight smoke detectors added. And they're like, eight smoke detectors? Well, for three-bedroom house. Absolutely. Mm-hmm. That's kind of what you're building down there. And it's like, wow. Like, a lot of people find that kind of crazy.
0: Yeah.
1: You know, but it's like, you know, and the one of the things that's always drove just I've had a hard time with is then you get where a lot of people can be like, well, these other people said just don't pull a permit. Just build it. Just don't do this. Don't do that.
0: Red flag.
1: Well, and to me, I'm like, well, so the municipality is saying to do all these smoke detectors for your safety, not mine, yours. So if I choose to say, we'll just skip that step and not pull permits, then I've just determined how long your children get to get out of the house in the event of a fire. Mm-hmm. And I don't want to be the one determining that.
0: Yeah, I don't want that responsibility.
1: Yeah, no, that is not on me. Like, I'm sorry. This is for a reason. And I've heard, you know, a lot of people like, oh, the municipality's just trying to get their say or their money or this and that. It's like, believe me, folks, the municipalities are not. Think about our schools. Think about everything that nothing has enough money. I'm telling you right now, Richmond Heights, whoever, wherever, Ladue, Hazelwood, all of them, they are not making hand over fist money because they inspected your house or made up a rule. It ain't happening. It just doesn't. It's for protection of you, the neighborhood, your family, the value of the neighborhood. All of that is really why they're doing that.
0: Mm-hmm. Yeah, and to have somebody that knows the codes for the smokes is important, right? They all codes are constantly changing. So now they have to all talk to each other. They all have to be kind of Bluetooth wireless. They all kind of have to interact together.
1: Yeah.
0: I did have a couple of weeks ago, and super sweet older couple, and they told me they didn't have to change out any of their smoke detectors, but they did have a couple, and they had big old vaulted ceilings. They needed to change the batteries. They called their local fire department, and they had gotten on the schedule.
1: Yeah.
0: The fire department came out and changed all of their smoke detector batteries for free, which is a very wonderful service because they are, again, here. They're not here to make money off of you, right?
1: Yeah.
0: They're here to help you. They don't want to get that call from you that says there's a fire in my house, right?
1: Oh yeah.
0: So I thought that was really nice.
1: Or if they get that call, they want you to be on the driveway.
0: Right.
1: Right.
0: Out of the house.
1: Yeah, out of the house. Like I had plenty of time to get out.
0: Yeah.
1: Yeah, and that's what I think is misunderstood a lot too. They're like, well, that's just so much work and such a crazy system. But I'm like, but if the unfinished area of your basement catches on fire,
0: you're going to want to know
1: about
0: it.
1: You're on the other side of the house, or you're on the second floor, and you're you don't know that.
0: Mm-hmm.
1: You know,
0: it's too late.
1: Yeah, and totally too late.
0: Same thing with laundry chutes too. That's the same reason for the new code with laundry chutes. If you've got, we see in a lot of those semi-older and older homes that you get the laundry chute from the hallway that goes downstairs.
1: Yep.
0: And those all now have to be completely closed up because it's a fire chute. It's a, if something lights on fire downstairs in the basement, that's just a straight shot all the way to upstairs. So another code that they've thrown in there, that, and it's just for everybody's safety.
1: Yep.
0: You got to close those things up.
1: And that's another one of those things that I've spoken a lot more about and never done, but they do make like laundry chutes that have like a fire protection system in them.
0: Oh, nice.
1: And so you can have the laundry chute, and if a fire rages up it, it will like blow up and explode and block it off. And well, it's like a fire suppression system in a commercial building or something. That stuff is so expensive. Every time we've offered it, people are like, you know what? I'll walk with a basket.
0: Right.
1: I'll manage.
0: Yeah. Or honestly, we get a lot of the calls where they want to bring the laundry upstairs.
1: Yeah. Yep. So it's possible to have that laundry chute. They come up with all these things, but that's what makes everything just grow in expense and investment level and everything. Mm-hmm. But we want to get more into this stuff with you. We got plenty we can go over. We're going to get into a quick break here for everybody. But don't forget, whatever you got going on, you got any questions for me or Sierra, you got anything happening, call or text today. You can call right in, 314-436-7900. We're going to jump into this and stay with us, and we'll have more home improvement.
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3: That summer feel in place all weekend long on this Saturday. Sunny skies, have to call it hot and humid, though really nothing extreme by our standards. 93 for the high. Tonight, mostly clear, 75. Temperatures drop into the upper 80s this evening. Sunday, partly sunny, hot and humid, some pop thunderstorms around Sunday afternoon into Sunday evening. 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Chief Meteorologist Dave Murray.
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4: All right, guys. All right. We are back. We are halfway through the second hour, having a great time. Sierra, thanks so much for coming on and doing this. This is so much fun. I love having conversations like this, getting to know you a little bit better, too, on a little more time to just chat and have some fun. I love that for sure. And if you want to chat and have some fun, if you got a question, if you've got anything that you think you want, you need, feel free to give us a call. You can call and or text in, same line, same number, either way, 314-436-7900. And so, Sierra, we're going to jump away from the basement into the laundry room a little bit, because this is actually a text I got last week, and they're so interested, they texted back in again. And we see this. I've seen a lot. I'm sure you see it a lot. They're thinking about putting a small washer and dryer in a linen closet next to the bathroom upstairs. So how difficult is that? And they said it's a large linen closet. Now, I guess large is
5: relative
4: to, yeah. If it's not like Doctor Who, where, you know, it's like looks really small and you walk in and it's like this giant place. How difficult is it to do that?
5: I actually love this. We get this a lot. To put a laundry room where one does not exist is not terribly difficult as long as you know the different components to think about. So water source, drain source, how you're going to get all of those back tied into to the main, usually down to the basement. You also have to think about ventilation. You also have to think about the just overall size of the linen closet. You can say it's a large linen closet. Does that mean that it's deep and wide? You still have to find a set of units that will fit inside of that. Also, what I come into a lot is if your closet itself is, I've had at least a half a dozen of these this year. Even if your closet is big enough to physically fit the laundry units in there, you also have to be like, how am I going to hook it up? Because I can't get my arm behind there to attach it all, right? So it's like, do I have access behind it or on the side of it? I'm going to put an access panel there because I have to physically plug it in. I have to, what if I need to shut the water off? So different components, HVAC, personal opinion, the ventless units are not the greatest. They advertise as completely ventless, put them anywhere you want.
4: Yeah.
5: Recommendation from a professional, just vent it anyway. That vent is going to accumulate. All that lint is going to accumulate somewhere in your laundry units. It's got to go somewhere. Sometimes there's a little trap at the bottom, so you're going to have to access that to be able to clean it. Again, if you're putting it into a closet, then how do you access that? So best, much like an exhaust fan in your bathroom, best just to vent it to the outside. Usually it's when people want to put a laundry unit into a little closet like this. It's in the middle of the house. It is not on an exterior wall. So exactly the location of that. And then how do you get to the exterior? How do you access the water down in the basement to that? Hook up the water lines, hook up the drain lines. So it's a little bit more invasive than people think. It's not always constrained just to that closet itself.

0: off, it's like I'm probably going to have to get into the walls next to it or below it or above it. So knowing, having somebody that knows what they're doing and being able to come out and, again, educate people on all of that.
1: Oh, yeah.
0: Yeah.
1: Yep. And being close to the bathroom is
0: helpful.
1: It's helpful because you're just closer to where the plumbing is. Mm-hmm. You still got to do all the plumbing work. So it can still have work to it. It's kind of like I explain all the time with, like, when you're building anything, you still got to build it all. Mm-hmm. So when someone's like, oh, well, I want this room addition. Oh, gosh, I can only afford half of that. Cut the size in half.
0: There's still construction costs associated.
1: It's not just going to immediately cost half. You know, it's the same way. It's like it's good that it's closer, but you still got to run it all. You still got to hook it all up. You got to get the stuff to it. Mm-hmm. And you got to be weary of the building part of it, the building science part of it, like, because you're like, it's better if you're close to an exterior wall so you can vent out, but don't put your plumbing in the exterior wall, because mm-hmm. then you might have problems. So it's like, how do you do it so that it the pipes don't freeze? Because if it is on an exterior wall, or all these, there's so much like that to look at and think about. I remember a laundry room I helped design and everything years ago. And when I say help design, it's more like I'm the guy that keeps the pipes from freezing, right? I didn't design a laundry room, not the cabinets, not the hanging, but this. I went to look at a house, and they were talking about a laundry room in their garage, like coming off through the wall into the garage, big garage, take space in the garage. And they said, well, we called you. And they said, we asked specifically for you because we've heard you talk about stuff mm-hmm. like this. And they said, because our neighbor across the street actually did this. And we were like, wow, we want to do the same thing. Like, that would be perfect for us. And the neighbors were like, don't do it. They're like, our pipes freeze every year. We have these problems. I had to put like a heater under here. Like, so they were like, so can we do it in a way that we don't have that problem? And I'm like, absolutely. We can build it to avoid that problem.
0: Right.
1: They just didn't do enough to avoid that problem. They just built it like regular, and you're basically outside. And so different types of insulation, how you run the pipes. Little be known, a little while later, they got the same exact thing, but just without the headaches.
0: But it actually functioned.
1: Yeah.
0: It was supposed to.
1: Yeah, it's actually going to work. And then we got to design inside the room with how things and hanging room for them. And they were really excited and got a really cool laundry room out of it. But so, hey, I think we're going to jump into our final break here. So, Kim, if you can hang on just for a moment briefly, I want to make sure I got enough time to get your call in there. So we got Kim on the line. We'll see what's going on with Kim when we return. For everybody else, 314-436-7900 finds us here, and stay tuned. We'll be right back. 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

0: Welcome back. Welcome back. Final segment, Home Improvement Show. Oh, I'm going to miss you so much, Sierra, already.
1: I'll see you Monday.
0: Yeah. So, no, having a great time. Love the conversation and everything. Before I get to Kim, real quick, I do want to answer the text. So they just initiated back on that text. Thank you for the conversation to talk about it. And they asked if Mosby does this work. So
1: absolutely. Go ahead and call our main office, 314-909-1800.
0: You got it.
1: That was a hard one.
0: Yeah. you don't say that much when you work there.
1: I don't. You can go ahead and schedule an appointment. You're welcome to request me. You can ask for Sierra. They'll get you on my calendar. And just call and say that you talked to us on the radio show. We'll schedule a time for me to come out and talk to you about your laundry room. I'll kind of give you all the details. It's going to be much, much easier when I can actually see the space in person. We'll be able to go over all the little details then.
0: Yeah, that's definitely one of the difficulties of actually doing this show is I must have a pretty vivid imagination, and I'm constantly, it's like I'm trying to visualize that I'm at this house. And so pieces missing, it does get hard to touch on everything and know absolutely everything. But so we got Kim calling in with a question about a vent here. So let's jump to Kim. Kim, are you there? Can you hear me?
2: Yes.
0: All right. What's going on?
2: I'm wanting to move a dryer, and I'm looking at the vent. It's an electric dryer, so I don't know if I have to worry about clearance from windows or such, but I'm wanting to move it to a wall where we have the intake air and the output of a gas furnace.
0: Okay. And is so to be close to that?
2: It could possibly be, yes.
0: Okay. And is that close to a window as well?
2: There is a bank of windows above.
0: Okay.
2: This would be in the basement. The next level up above it is a hot tub room, and it's all windows.
0: Oh, okay. So do the windows actually, are they picture windows where they do not operate, or do they operate? Do they open and close?
2: Some are supposed to open.
1: That's another topic.
0: Yeah.
2: Yes, that's a whole different. Yeah, yeah.
0: Because so I can definitely tell you for your dryer vent, that is perfectly fine. It will be a fine location for the dryer vent. The only thing you really have to worry about with the dryer vent, because it's only blowing out when you're running it.
2: Correct.
0: So maybe if there's a screen and you get a bunch of dryer lint or something on the screen of the window, possibly, if it blows up. Most of it blows down, gets in the bushes or the grass. But that's a slight possibility, and or if you have the window open and you're like, smelling the dryer inside the house, which to me is kind of a good smell.
1: Nice. Yeah.
0: I mean, it's not like it's bad, but I'd be more concerned with the HVAC pipes, the intake and the exhaust of the HVAC, because there is rules for the HVAC that they shouldn't be directly under a window that can operate, or if they are, it's got to be like far enough away. Like first floor to second floor would be like far enough away. So I'm more concerned that possibly your HVAC is in a spot where it shouldn't be. More
2: okay.
0: So than the dryer vent. But go ahead and put your dryer vent there, because if it works and that's a good look,

0: vacation, I would say you're fine with that.
1: All righty.
0: And if you do, if your HVAC is vented there and it's really close to windows that open, I would not open those windows because
1: well,
0: you might
1: never
0: get carbon monoxide back in the house.
1: Right. We never open them anyway. So.
0: Yeah. So that's good.
1: Yeah.
0: So you're probably covered there. Yep.
1: Okie doke.
0: All right.
1: Well, I appreciate it.
0: No problem. You're very welcome. Thanks for the call, Kim. And the only thing I would kind of throw out for Kim and for everybody out there is, you know, think about access. Think about where the pipe runs. Think about a clean out maybe somewhere in the basement, because that does use smooth, hard pipe. Let the lint flow through there. Don't use the flexible stuff. Don't use the plastic because that's more of a fire hazard. But think about, you might have to clean this pipe out every now and then. And how does that happen? And I see a lot of homes where they are like villas. Villas are a popular one for it because it's hard to have a lot of outside area. So they go down over and then they go all the way across the whole basement, like 40 feet to get this thing outside. And you're like, there's no way to clean that. Like, that's really hard. And you got to look at how far a dryer will actually push air, you know, and actually make it go outside. You got to think about that too, with how far that run goes. So there's still more to think about, but if it's close, easy solution, it's going to work out for you well. So Sierra, basement floors, we got a couple minutes here. What, because now we have our promo, you could possibly get a free basement floor when you have Mosby come out.
2: Yeah.
0: Design it, do your basement. What's the best floor? What are you thinking there?
2: I get a lot of people that ask about floors. Even in my personal basement, when I redid the floors in my basement, my kids were just little babies, and so I put carpet down there, and it was wonderful for them to be able to crawl around, and it was quiet and it was soft, right? And it was wonderful them as babies. And then I had always said, my next basement, I'm just going to put a laminate floor down. Something that you got to keep in mind with flooring, especially in the basement, is the concrete is maybe not always level. I see a lot of, especially when people get those perimeter drains, and it'll kind of, the basement, the concrete will kind of raise up a little bit right towards the edges of the perimeter. Or you'll get these random dips in the middle of it. So keeping in mind of that, proper leveling with those, but also comes into the floor finish on there. And Rich, you actually might be able to answer this question maybe a little bit better than me. Putting a luxury vinyl plank or a luxury vinyl tile down versus a glue down floor, and the differences into the application of them. Which one, a floating floor versus a glue down? I get both of those. I know that glue down can work very well on a concrete floor, and where a floating floor also works well with concrete because it allows the concrete to breathe, to move as it needs to. So there's a lot of pros and cons with both of them. But I'm curious to know if you have any input on that.
0: Yeah, we're just about out of time, but I would say I would go with the floating first if you can. I think that would leave you the most room and everything for working on it later, cleaning it, doing whatever. But hey, we're totally out of time. Thanks, Sierra. Loved it. Had a great time. For everybody else, be good. Be good to each other. I'll talk to you next week.
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13: Appreciate it, Brian.
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1: 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And Coach, I don't want to steal your thunder. You have a special guest with us today.
2: Well, I've known him for over 20 years now. The time flies when you're having fun, right?
1: Oh, so
2: his
1: yeah.
2: name is Tom Hegna. He's going to join us right now from Arizona. Probably Scottsdale, I think. We'll have to. Maybe he's on the road, too. We'll ask him where he is. But he has been all over the place, folks. He's written books. His most famous book, I think, is Paychecks and Playchecks. And he's also had a special on public broadcasting, Don't Worry, Retire Happy. So I don't want to steal any of his thunder. Tom Hegna. Tom, welcome in.
3: Coach, great to be back with you. I'm calling in from Flagstaff now.
2: Flagstaff.
3: So I spent my summers up here.
2: Oh, yeah, I don't blame you.
3: It's 30 degrees cooler than Phoenix.
2: Yeah, my parents used to have a mountain house here in North Carolina because when it got hot here and muggy here in the east, they'd go west, and they were from New England originally, so they liked the 30-degree less temperatures in the summertime. Easier to sleep.
1: Oh, yes.
2: Yeah, I'd rather have it too cold than too hot myself. So you can always put some blankets on. You can only take so many blankets off. Hey, let's talk about retirement. A lot of folks that are listening are in retirement or getting close to retirement. Your book, Paychecks and Playchecks. For folks who've never heard that phrase, can you tell the difference between a paycheck and a playcheck in retirement?
3: Yeah, so that book is really based in math and science. It's the research of the leading PhDs around the world who write these white papers that people don't read. Well, I happen to read them. And really, the paycheck is what you should live on in retirement. And that should be covered with guaranteed lifetime income. So Social Security, pension, lifetime income annuities from an insurance company, that should cover your basic living expenses. That's the paycheck. And then the playcheck, you can invest however you want in stocks, real estate, bonds, crypto, whatever you want. And that's for the travel, the fun, the cruises, the pickleball, the golf, all that kind of stuff. So you want to have both paychecks and playchecks to have a successful retirement.
2: Yeah, and retirement's very important. And here's something that, let's say you had 50 advisors, different financial advisors, you sat them all down in one room, and you asked them how to build a secure retirement, and you said you probably get 50 different opinions. Why is there so little agreement in this financial industry on something so important as lifetime income?
3: Well, I think more and more advisors are coming around and they're learning the paychecks and playcheck system and the don't worry, retire happy. But if you think about it, you know, the advisors have kind of followed the baby boomers, all right? And so for 40 years, they were advising them how to diversify their portfolio and accumulate wealth and what stock should I be in and all that kind of stuff. That has nothing to do with retirement. Retirement's totally different, okay? Retirement, you want to make sure that you have increasing income for the rest of your life and that you're managing the risks. You got to manage inflation risk, market risk. You could live a long time. They can raise your taxes. You know, you might need long-term care, you might die. There's all these different risks in retirement. So retirement is not about accumulation and diversification and asset allocation. Yeah, those can play a role, but retirement is really about having increasing income for life and managing those key risks. That's what a successful retirement
2: means. You said they could raise our taxes, Thomas. They will. They will raise our taxes.
3: They're going to have to. I mean, it's math.
2: Well, the national debt is kind of scary, isn't it? We're over $40 trillion now that they admit to. That's funded and unfunded liabilities. When you get to look at the promised pensions and all that, we're over $100 trillion in debt that we are responsible for.
3: Yeah, I've seen numbers where it's over $200 trillion for unfunded obligation for Social Security, Medicare, Medicaid, government pensions, military pensions. I mean, yeah, we're in big trouble. And so, you know, what I've done is, first of all, I converted all of my IRAs and 401ks to Roth. So, and most of those are in income annuities. So I got all this tax-free income coming in. I moved more of my personal wealth to cash value life insurance. I just finished a 12-pay whole life policy where my premium was $226,000 a year. So, I mean, I'm serious about it. I moved a whole bunch of money into cash value life insurance. And now I'm sitting in just a great spot because I have all this money that I can get out tax-free. My annuities are coming to me tax-free. I mean, that's a pretty powerful position to be in. And I would encourage your listeners to really, really look at that, because what happens if taxes double? And honestly, to get us out of this mess, they're either going to have to cut spending significantly or raise taxes significantly. And they don't like cutting spending. And so, you know, I think they're going to be raising taxes.
2: Lately, we've been having a lot of those Roth conversations with listeners. I think people are starting to realize it makes sense to convert regular IRAs.

0: economist, anybody who knows this kind of stuff, and they're going to tell you that we're in a huge difficult situation and taxes are going to have to go up.
1: Let's look at your decision process, because you said you put about $226,000 a year in a whole life policy and now you're paid off. But what led you to do that?
0: Well, you know, I've been in this industry for 35 years and I've seen how wealthy people use whole life to their advantage. I mean, it's a great bond substitute. It's not a stock substitute. When people try to compare it to stocks, it's not going to beat stocks, but it will beat bonds, okay? And it's tax-free. And I can leave life-changing legacy to my family. You know, I wasn't raised. My parents were teachers in the small towns in Minnesota. They didn't make much money. I grew up in a lower middle-class family. When I moved to Arizona, when I first went in the Army, everything I owned was in my Mazda 626. Everything I owned, you know. And so I started with nothing. And now I have the ability to not only live a great life with my wife and I, but to really have generational wealth transferred to my children and grandchildren.
1: You know, both my parents were educators as well, and I have 34 years in the financial arena. You have 35. It's pretty funny. And I had a Mazda 323, Tom. That was my first, and you had a Mazda 626 because you had one more year. You had one more year on me. It's pretty funny.
0: It had an electric sunroof, and back then that was the bomb. Man, I had an electric sunroof. I was nice. The bomb.
1: Oh man, it's a small world sometimes when we talk about my Mazda. We were a Mazda family growing up. I had a 323, mom had a 626, and dad had a 929.
2: Oh, wow.
1: My brother had an RX-7, then I eventually had one too. So I haven't had a Mazda in a while, but they were good back in the 80s and 90s. Love my Mazdas.
0: Yeah.
1: So let's talk about, when we look at Nelson Nash, he was a friend of mine. He wrote the book, Be Your Own Banker. He said, treat a life insurance policy as your own bank. And a lot of folks don't realize that concept, but I think that's what you're doing with the whole life. You also, there are a lot of life insurance policies now that let you use the death benefit to pay for long-term care, so you don't need a standalone long-term care policy anymore.
0: Absolutely. It can solve a lot of problems. And, you know, I bought my last two houses with money out of my life insurance policy. Because think about it. We're in Arizona. You had to be a cash buyer to get the good deal down here. If you were going to do a mortgage, you weren't going to get the deal. They wanted cash. Well, where do you come up with $1 or $2 million cash in a couple days? You can't do that at the bank. They're going to fill out this form. We've got to underwrite it. We go see, and then they're going to charge you 9% or 10% interest. No, I just call up. In fact, I think I did it all online off my phone. 2 days later, I got, you know, over $1 million sitting in my bank account to close on the house. And then I pay back, you know, the loan on my life insurance policy. So for me, it's been a really great blessing. And people don't understand life insurance. In fact, my own son is buying a policy now, and he's like, well, Dad, you know, I'm looking for a lower premium. I say, Sean, you don't want the lowest premium in life insurance. You want the highest premium. You want to put as much money in there as you can. You know, you want to overfund these policies. You want to put extra money into them. Everybody wants a lot of tax-free money. Well, to get a lot of tax-free money, guess what? You got to put some tax-free money. You got to put some money in there in order to get it out. And so I will tell you, $226,000 was harder than I thought, because that's like 400 something pre-tax to put 226 after tax. So it was a little harder than I thought, but I'm glad I did.
1: Start to see the punishment of taxes when you try to make some money to pay some other bill, but you have to make a lot more to pay what the bill is, like you're saying there, because taxes eat it up. We have state and federal. You know, there's a couple states that don't have state taxes, and people are lucky there, but state and federal come out. And that's why, again, the power of the Roth. And folks, if you're interested in finding out what is the best fit for you and your family, maybe it makes sense to have a Roth conversion. Maybe it makes sense to get one of these long-term care type life insurance policies. Maybe it makes sense to convert your 401ks to a private pension and get that income forever. But anything you have questions on, we can sit down with you and go through in writing what makes sense for you and customize a plan. Thomas, tell folks how they can do that.
2: Yeah, I'd be happy to. Just call the number, 800-597-5606. Again, that's 800-597-5606, or text keyword SAFARI to 600-700. That is keyword SAFARI to the number 600-700.
1: And folks, we're talking to Tom Hegna. He's the author of the really best-selling book, Don't Worry, Retire Happy. Great name, great title, Tom, by the way.
2: Mm-hmm.
1: And you wrote about the go-go, slow-go, and no-go years. And so can you go through those real quick for us?
0: Yeah, well, you know, a lot of people think retirement's going to be 30 or 40 years of golf, tennis, pickleball, line dancing, and cruises, and that's not true. You go through three distinct phases. The first phase is what I call the go-go years. I'm in my go-go years. I'm about 70% retired. I play golf 4 to 5 days a week. I play pickleball 2 days a week. My wife and I travel all over the world. So, but I still do things like this, you know, on my schedule when I'm able to and when I want to. But that's

0: the go-go years when you're out and you're active, and that you actually need a little more income. You know, people say, oh, when you retire, you'll need 70% of your working income. No, for the go-go years, you're going to need more because every day is Saturday and you're out there spending money. The second phase is what I call the slow-go years. Now, the slow-go years, you can still do everything in the go-go. You just don't want to anymore. You know, you don't want to go downtown after 4:30 because dad can't see when it's dark out. And then the no-go years are those years when you're probably not leaving the building till you're leaving the building, if you know what I'm talking about. So in the go-go years, what's important is having income. That's the most important thing. Not assets. I don't care about assets. Income. You want to have as much income as you can in your go-go years so that you can go-go and have a lot of fun. The slow-go years, it's all about long-term care. And just like you said, any plan is better than no plan. So people can buy a traditional long-term care insurance policy. But I think what makes sense for more people is to get the life insurance policy with a long-term care benefit, because that way, if you don't need the long-term care, you still have a death benefit for your kids, or you still have an emergency fund. It does three things in one. And if you've got somebody who's medically unable, I can't buy life insurance, I can't buy long-term care insurance, I have too many medical problems. There are annuities out there, Coach, that will double or triple the income for a period of, 3 to 5 years, depending on the company. So that, and most long-term care events are 3 to 5 years, and so that normally works out pretty well. I say any plan is better than no plan. And then the no-go years, that's where life insurance fits. And people say, well, life insurance has nothing to do with retirement. Well, I already told you, I moved more of my personal wealth to cash value life insurance. And by the way, Ernst & Young says the optimal retirement portfolio is 30% income annuity, 30% whole life insurance, 40% investment. So I'm not alone in this. This is researched and documented, all right? But we have four kids, and one of the reasons many retirees don't fully enjoy their retirement is because they think they got to leave some money to their kids. And so one day we were sitting around, and my wife said, we were talking about how much we leave the kids. And my wife said, I don't know, what do you think? And I said, well, if we bought a $1 million second to die life insurance policy, name the four kids the beneficiary, when we're both gone, they're going to get $1 million tax free. That's $250,000 apiece tax free, plus whatever's left over. I said, let's start there. So we bought that $1 million second to die life insurance policy, name the four kids the beneficiary. That policy is completely paid up. The total cost of that policy was $150,000. Now think about that. For 15 cents on the dollar, we get to transfer $1 million tax-free to our kids. But here's the best part. Who gets to spend the other $850,000? We do. So I tell people all the time, don't leave your kids any money. You're supposed to spend your money. Leave them life insurance, because you can do it for pennies on the dollar.
1: I call that a spend and leave concept, and it makes a whole lot of sense. Folks, that's Tom Hegde. When we come back, we're going to continue this conversation. We'll be right back after this.
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3: 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I've got Greg Belzer. Greg, how are you doing today?
4: I'm doing well. How are you?
3: I'm doing great. I thought we could talk about the retirement point called autopilot meets retirement. Is that okay with you?
4: Yeah, for sure.
3: Okay. So I'm thinking it's a default setting, right? It can be helpful, good starting point. But in retirement, I feel like there's not really a default. We need some planning, don't we?
4: Oh, absolutely. I mean, planning is going to be extremely important. You know, when you're with your employer, you know, a lot of these plans have what they call these estimated retirement dates.
3: Right.
4: And they're just really not accurate, and they don't take into account all the factors
3: right.
4: that can take place. So, yeah, for sure. Actually, personalize a plan for you is a lot different than being on autopilot.
3: Oh, sure. And I know a lot of people like to rely these days on ChatGPT or Google or Meta or something that's going to give them an automated answer where they actually don't have to be too involved. I feel that's true.
4: Yeah, you know, I get a lot of people do that. And I think it's good to get some research done to have some sort of foundation. But I think the best way to really approach it is looking at your own individual experience and personal life needs by sitting down and having a conversation in our office. It goes a long way. It's an eye opener for things that you think you know to things now that we actually know that apply to you.
3: Mm-hmm. Well, I just want to let everyone know that you are Coach Pete's trusted advisor in St. Louis and available on, I got a text code, also phone number 800-597-5606, 597-5606. That's an 800 number, 800-597-5606, or text the word safari to 600-700. Why is set it and forget it maybe not such a good idea? What changes for people? What changes in life?
4: Well, you know, what changes when you have a set it and forget it attitude, that's typically what happens when you're dealing with day-to-day life. You go to work, you contribute to your plans, or you don't contribute to it, but you're not really using those dollars yet. You can't set it and forget it with dollars that now I actually have to take income from. Mm. And this money actually will have to last me for the rest of my life. And it's going to have to take care of all the different challenges that I'm going to see when I no longer have what my grandmother used to call mailbox money.
3: Oh, hi.
4: That came in the mailbox every month or every week. So, you know, when you're relying on those dollars and you're not getting that monthly or weekly check anymore, you can't do a set it and get it approach. Mm-hmm. It's a plan for disaster.
3: Do you think that people maybe have a little bit of a misunderstanding of how much they need for retirement? And I'm not talking about millions of dollars, but maybe they think, I don't deserve to have a planner on the professional level because I don't have $1 million. Can you just dispel that and work with that for a couple minutes?
4: Oh, here? It happens all the time.
3: Does it?
4: I meet so many people that say, oh, you know, you probably want to talk to me because I don't have enough money, or you probably can't do anything for me. And mm-hmm. that is absolutely untrue. Mm-hmm. Now, I can't work with you if you don't have any money.
3: Right.
4: Like if you have zero,
3: yeah.
4: Of course, yeah, there's nothing I can do. I can still give you some advice, but your income needs and your expenses, I think everyone owes it to themselves and they deserve to have a plan. And you have to know that and you have to mm-hmm. believe that before you actually even think about retiring. One of the main questions I ask people is, hey, great, you're going to retire. I know we're talking about money, but what do you plan to do? And they're, Greg, I don't know.
3: Oh, no.
4: I just might do nothing. And, you know, so I like to talk about, you know, what are we going to do? Are we going to spend time with our grandkids? Are mm-hmm. we going to take those vacations we already wanted to take? Or are we going to volunteer at organizations that we've always wanted to volunteer? Most people go back and do something
3: right.
4: they enjoy. So.
3: Sure.
4: I want us to be intentional about our conversations we're having.
3: Well, good. I like that because there is a clear intention involved, and that is to get you retired and keep you retired. But like you said, some people like to have a little part-time job. It keeps them involved, right, doesn't it? It keeps them involved in life and the energy of working and staying around people. Some people just love that, even though they may not need it.
4: Yeah, and it's not an uncommon thing. You know, most people will start maybe volunteering or doing a few hours here and there.
3: Yeah.
4: I mean, the idea, just like we want our money to stay in motion, I believe the body has to stay in motion because you ever been tired sometimes and then you go and you sit around the house and you're like, I've been sitting around all day and I am still tired.
3: And I still don't feel good. Right,
4: I still
3: right,
4: don't
3: right.
4: feel good. So, yeah, we obviously want to keep things moving, just like our finances and making the necessary adjustments and also
3: yeah.
4: Always doing things we enjoy.
3: Sure. And I feel that oftentimes people get frustrated because they feel like, again, I'm not a millionaire. But if somebody has, I'm sure you've seen this, $100,000, $250,000, $500,000 between the two in the marriage, I mean, you can build a retirement plan on that depending on other factors as well, yes?
4: You can build an excellent retirement on that amount of money, especially if you can control your expenses. And those mm-hmm. are conversations that we got to have. We have to have a conversation about your unique expenses. When
3: okay.
4: I talk to someone, one of the main questions I ask, hey, just give me a guesstimate. What are we thinking about monthly income? You know, and they're like, wow, girl, that's a good question. Well, I got a little bit of this, I got a little bit of that. Mm-hmm. And then on the board in my office, we just start writing those things down.
3: Oh, good.
4: And it's amazing to see it visually because mm-hmm. you kind of know it in your head, but then you don't really think about it.
3: Mm-hmm.
4: And then we go to the expense screen and we look at what our expenses are. And now we can really formulate a plan And it doesn't necessarily require $1 million once you look at it that way.
3: I think that that's true as well. I want to again give out your number. It's 800-597-5606. 800-597-5606. Another way to contact Greg here on Financial Safari is just send a text. And we're going to book you into his calendar using a simple system. Text SAFARI to 600-700, and somebody will pop right back with you and get you booked in with priority from the radio show. From say, hey, I'm a Financial Safari listener with Coach Pete and Greg, and I want to get on the calendar. I want to get in front of that big white board and have him help me figure out my retirement. It's text code SAFARI to 600-700. What else do you do on the first meeting there? Do you you just listen and see what people's lives are about and what they have going on and what they want to do?
4: Yeah, and the first meeting, and what I tell people, when you're going in and you're talking to someone like myself that focuses on retirement planning, we're not going to make it uncomfortable. I want us to talk like, hey, I saw you at the grocery store, and we're talking about a recipe. So we're going to talk about the recipe of your life, which I want to be a comfortable conversation. And sometimes we don't know what we don't know. My job is to find out what you know, what you don't know, and also where you want to go so that I can basically just share with you advice from thousands of other clients that I've sat with, that I can share with you typically what happens in these situations. That way you have the information, and from there you make the decision. So the first meeting, we'll go through the numbers, we'll go through where you stand. Now, sometimes I have people that come in and say, Greg, I know I got a problem, and it's this account right here.
3: Oh,
4: these other accounts are okay, but that account right there, it has not done anything for me. I've been wanting to do something about this. Let's do something about it. And believe it or not, I meet a lot of people that know they need to make a move. They're just afraid or hesitant to do something. So, you know, the initial meeting is us having a conversation, me doing the best job I possibly can to make sure that we slow things down and that you understand actually what I'm saying that's specific to you.
3: Okay.
4: And then if we decide to continue from there, we'll continue from there, and maybe you'll become a client.
3: Great. It's interesting to me that so many pre-retirees, I mean, the sooner the better, right, to get things arranged. Because if a couple needs to work a few more years to make their retirement function properly, you can advise them, hey, here's the probability of your retirement being successful. Am I right? Do you go through that exercise?
4: Oh, absolutely. Mm-hmm. I mean, as some people, believe it or not, think they've already done it. And then I started asking them questions, and they're like, you know, I didn't think about that. You know, and information is constantly changing, right?
3: Sure.
4: I mean, it literally changes every month in this business. So having enough courage to be willing to have a conversation with someone about your finances, I think, is phenomenal. You know, when most people fail is they think they know something off old, outdated information that doesn't apply to them, and they just, you know, don't want to have the conversation, and then you end up with a big problem.
3: That's right. And assumptions and all those things can really get in the way, or getting advice from, you know, the neighbor next door, because Marge, while you guys are trying to keep your roses alive this summer, and she says, I'm going to retire early. You know, you got to have solid information with a true professional who understands exactly what is involved in early retirement. We talk about that all the time on Financial Safari with Coach Pete. There's a national average, right? Most people say 65. What are you finding with your clients?
4: Well, you know, what I'm finding with my clients is that when you often have these conversations, I hear a lot of, you know, I think, or probably, or I don't know, and I will not give any advice based off an assumption or hunch. But what I'm finding is that clients, they took some of the necessary steps, they just didn't get through the finish line, right?
3: Yeah.
4: They're like halfway there, or they're one good move from being great, or one move from being in a very critical position. So what I'm finding is that through these conversations, we uncover things where we can patch up the holes and build a solid foundation. So when life throws things at us, which it will, it'll throw death, it'll throw illness, it'll throw loss of income. You know, we're prepared for that, those things. And that's something that, you know, when we're talking about your finances, whether you're single and you have kids, or you're married and you have a spouse, think about them, right? Because they're the ones that are going to have to deal with it if you're ever at a point where you cannot.
3: Sure. I want to talk about that in the next segment, but I thought this would be a good time for you to, you know, really reach out to those who are listening, maybe the first time to you, and tell them that you want to have them come in and see you.
4: Yeah. So, hey, listen, if you're listening to the show, my name's Greg Belger. I'm from St. Louis, lived in St. Louis my entire life. My office has been in Clayton for the last 13 or 14 years. I've worked in the financial services industry since 2007, so there's probably not a question that you could not ask me that I won't have an answer to, right? But I work specifically in the retirement market and would love to help. You know, you can Google me, look me up. We got a great show on Fox 2 that we do. We've been doing that for several years now. And the show's phenomenal. I actually have a show kicking off next week as well. But if you watch that, it's live. So we answer some of these financial questions. And if you're a listener, you're driving in your car, give me a call. You can come to either one of our Clayton offices, or we can meet you at a satellite office in and around St. Louis.
3: Oh, great. I love it. And I like that you mentioned the TV show, because then people can have a look at you.
4: Yeah, no. Well, at least they see me on there. I don't know. Yeah. It's going to be great, but I have a lot of fun doing it.
3: Sure.
4: And a lot of people tend to watch it.
3: Here's the number again to reach out to Greg Belger, and our show is Financial Safari. 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
3: I've got Greg Belger here. This is Financial Safari. I'm Jackie Selby. And Greg, what about that? We kind of started the conversation a little bit in the last segment. Why is that estate planning part of it so important? And I don't want to scare people by saying estate plan, because, you know, when you see a sign when you drive around the neighborhoods in the springtime, it says estate sale. You think the pocketbooks and the rugs and whatever they're selling is going to be super expensive because it says estate sale instead of garage sale or yard sale. Am I right?
4: You are. You're absolutely right.
3: So, yeah, I feel like people get freaked out about the word estate planning, but we're talking about your entire portfolio and your lives and how all these pieces are going to fit together for maybe to your kids to inherit, or how your spouse is going to survive if one of you passes away sooner than them.
4: You know, I'm glad you said spouse, because when we talk about estate planning and the difference between wills and trusts, often people have a gray idea of, you know, I only need one, or I don't need one at all, or do I even need one?
3: And, right, or he has one, I don't need it.
4: Yeah, yeah. And there's an automatic assumption that, well, if I'm married, of course my wife is going to automatically get everything.
3: Not always, right?
4: No, it's not the case. Okay. And people will say, well, Greg, I have a will, and my will outlines what I would like to see done. Now, when you have a will and you have a will only, that will go to a judge. A judge will review it, and then he's going to appoint an attorney to prove what's inside that will, and that's when the probate process begins. You know, so a lot of times we have assets, and let's say our home is our biggest asset. I'm running into that with a lot of clients. You have your home, and You know, oftentimes you could have your spouse or maybe not have a spouse, but who's on the deed, right? Well, we know we owe the bank X amount of dollars.
3: Okay.
4: But then we also, that's just a lien on the property. But we have maybe one person, maybe the home loan was in only one person's name, right? So if something happens to you, your spouse could still be in a position where they'd have to prove ownership.

0: ownership. Well, what happens if something happens to both you and your spouse while you're together and there's no beneficiary deed filled out properly? Oh. There, nothing says this goes to my kids or that goes to my daughter.
1: Right.
0: And if you're an individual and you've gone through divorces and you've been separated, mm-hmm. and any asset that's titled in your name and your name only, mm-hmm. you need to call me immediately. And we need to get our attorneys to figure that out for you.
1: Okay.
0: And, you know, so having your estate situated is about making sure that everything you own has a proper flow
1: okay.
0: to your beneficiaries.
1: Sure.
0: And it's titled properly. Mm-hmm. And that tends to change. And even if you have one, most people don't update it, which is why they meet with me. And we will hold your hand and go through every step.
1: I think that's really important. And sometimes can't that be the starting point to plan for their retirement? Is if they don't, even your bank account, your checking, your savings, your CDs, those need to have a beneficiary attached to them.
0: Oh, absolutely. And most people will say, well, Greg, I did go and sign TOD or POD, mm-hmm. transfer upon death,
1: oh, okay.
0: and then payable upon death. But then that changes often, right? Mm-hmm. And also you want to look at the accounts that your loved ones inherit. You don't want them to inherit a tax burden, right? Because Uncle Sam is going to want their money mm-hmm. immediately. And there's a lot of other things we can get into when we talk about inherited IRAs, which have changed drastically. And your loved ones need to know that you've planned for those type of things mm-hmm. to happen and what to do with it when that does happen.
1: Sure, hopefully. It could be a tax burden to them, right?
0: Oh, it will. It will, in okay. fact, be a tax burden. And, you know, this is, you know, you don't want half of your money to go to Uncle Sam, and you don't want any percentage, whether it's 8% or 10%, to go to probate because mm-hmm. we didn't take the necessary steps just to have a conversation to make sure we avoid those things.
1: Right, and you don't charge for an initial consultation, is that correct?
0: No. You know, listen, you know, none of our consultations, when we first initially meet, mm-hmm. It's at no cost to you.
1: Good.
0: You know, we do this to get the message out, to get the education out, because you're really not just helping an individual, you're helping families, mm-hmm. right? And when you see the sigh of release on someone's face, like, oh my God, I feel so much better that we had this conversation. It's what I do it for, and if I can prove value, then again, maybe you'll become a client.
1: Sure. I want to give out your number on that note, 800-597-5606. As Greg said, there's no cost, no obligation to meet with him. But let's see if you guys want to work together and he could be your coach through all of this. 800-597-5606 or text SAFARI to 600-700. Now, Social Security claiming strategy could also affect the spouse. This is also something part of estate planning, even though people don't look at it that way. But isn't it? Because what's going to happen to the one spouse who earns the most money? If they pass away, then anyway.
0: No, that's very important. There are a lot of couples don't know how to use those spousal benefits,
1: okay,
0: right?
1: Right.
0: And it's very, very important because they used to have a file and suspend strategy that they don't let you do that anymore with Social Security. Obviously, there's a lot of things right now on the table right now around the taxation of Social Security.
1: Okay.
0: And you also need to look at Social Security obviously wasn't designed to be your sole source of income, but to complement mm-hmm. those other sources. Needless to say, you paid into it.
1: Mm-hmm.
0: You need to get every dime back that you paid
1: yeah.
0: into it. And sometimes there are certain strategies. Social Security has over 500 different strategies.
1: For claiming. Right.
0: Absolutely. And the office, you know, by law, they can't give you any advice, right? So when you go down there, I would highly advise that you sit down and talk with someone like me. So you go down there with a plan and then you tell them exactly how you want to execute it. They're going to do exactly what you tell them, but they're not going to help you keep more dollars in your pocket. That's just not their job.
1: It is not their job. There's no way. But for example, I have a friend, maybe you can play off of this, who he waited until he was 70 to claim because his wife is much younger. So this helps her if he passes away sooner. Because she'll have more as a spousal benefit, right?
0: Well, absolutely. And then what happens is he's locked in a higher amount.
1: There
0: now,
1: you go. That's it.
0: Now, that's great. And believe it or not, more people are working later Because obviously after full retirement age, which depending on when your birthday falls, could be 66 and 4 months, or mm-hmm. it could be 67.

0: Evan, but at once you get every year beyond full retirement age, there's an 8% bump,
1: Hey,
0: right?
1: hey.
0: And that's a good bump. I don't know if they'll keep it, but as of right now, that's where we stand. And you lock in a really good rate at age 70. And again, that's not ideal for everyone, which is why we look at other assets to see if we can prolong that if possible.
1: He, in his case, he was in the military first, so he's going to have that benefit, right? That's what he's already collecting that and living on it. Then he worked for the post office for a long time, so he has that retirement. But he's waiting on that Social Security because those other two pensions do not transfer to the wife. So he's waiting for the, you know, he waited for the higher Social Security so she could have that once he's gone because she's so much younger. But I just thought that was a great, that'll be a great, I love you forever.
0: A great, well, it's a great strategy, and like we talked about, it's that paper check, and that's some of the things that why I encourage people to get their own privatized pension, because you just what you said, hey, those first two pensions, you know, she won't really be able to
1: Not
0: benefit
1: the
0: from
1: military one.
0: those like she would from that of Social Security. So we want that lifetime income and as many sources of that as we can have, I think would be ideal for
1: Okay,
0: everyone.
1: because the 401k really isn't, you know, it wasn't designed really initially to be our only, besides Social Security, income. If there, people used to have pensions. They just don't anymore, by and large, unless you're government, pretty much, right?
0: True.
1: So how do we create a personal pension?
0: Well, people don't know this, but your 401k can do wonders for you if it's used correctly. But there comes a point where you're going to have to transition out of that 401k because it doesn't pay you lifetime income, right?
1: Not as it is.
0: No, not as it is and not as it stands. And then obviously when you leave a company, you need to take your money with you because that company may have a new plan administrator come in every 2 years. They'll bid that business out. You don't know how well that portfolio's performing. You don't come to the meetings, but
1: That's scary.
0: you can actually take that 401k and create your own lifetime income, even if you did it with a portion of it of dollars that you can count on. And also, I call it a privatized pension strategy that you create for yourself and your family.
1: Privatized pension strategy. I have to say it slower so I don't go. That's very good information. And can we use some of that money we've scooped into that 401k pile all these years to protect us in the healthcare area?
0: You can. But the thing I always advise people about when you're moving your money, you want to make sure you move it to like accounts because people tend to believe, well,
1: Like
0: if
1: to
0: I,
1: like. Okay.
0: yeah, they think, well, if I grab this money, I'm going to have to pay taxes on it. No,
1: Right,
0: no,
1: right,
0: no.
1: right. Okay.
0: That's not the way it works, right? You want to move it to like accounts so that you don't create a taxable event,
1: Okay.
0: but you're also creating the type of account to serve your best needs, which whether it be for lifetime income, whether it be for things like long-term care, you can do that so that those dollars are available when you're ready to either turn on that mailbox check or turn on some additional protection for yourself and your family.
1: I love that. Turn on extra protection. Well, we've kind of come to the end of our time for this. Do you again want to tell people the importance of coming to see you and invite them?
0: Well, yeah, so either you're listening or you come into our office in Clayton. Obviously, we have satellite offices in and around St. Louis, West County, South County,
1: Oh, good.
0: even the city. I even have clients, a ton of my clients are in Illinois because St. Louis is built through this beautiful metro area.
1: Yeah.
0: But yeah, if you listen to the show, give us a call. 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
5: He's an expert.
4: He is. Tom's
5: a great guy, too.
4: There are so many people, I feel, can I say that word? And Tom, you absolutely are.
5: I mean, you know what? You know, there's one thing to write about things and talk about things, but he says what he believes. He is the Mikey.
4: Truth.
5: I'm the Mikey of the financial world. He can be my brother. They always say, I try something. If I like it, I recommend it to my clients. Tom, you've done it, too, with all these. We're going to talk about life insurance here, but I first want to talk about risk. And you talk to thousands of people a year about retirement. Why do you think so many people keep taking on more market risks than they really can afford to lose, even after they've retired and don't have years to recover from a bad market cycle? Why do people continue to pile money onto that risk train that you can see is going to go off the tracks down the road a little bit?
6: Because we've been in about a 15-year bull market that just has been ridiculously to the high side, which I think is great. I mean, I own some stocks.
5: Me too.
6: I own some crypto, so I mean, I participate in that, but I don't put all of my money there. I have paychecks and playchecks. I have guaranteed lifetime income, you know. I mean, because retirement is about peace of mind. You don't want to be worried, oh, the market's down 30%. Oh, my goodness, now I can't have dinner tonight or something. That's ridiculous. Have a floor of guaranteed income so that no matter what happens, you're fine. And then invest. And then if that goes up and down, you can let it go up and down. But you do not want to have a portfolio where you're taking money out of the portfolio while the portfolio is going down. Here's my rule. Never, ever, ever, ever take money out of a portfolio that's going down. If you're going to do that system, you better have a buffer plan. You better have a whole life policy or a money market fund or a CD or something that's guaranteed that in those years when the market's down, you take money out of there. Never, ever take money out of a decreasing portfolio, because when you do that, you're taking all that money out, or when the market goes back up, none of that grows back. And that's the fastest way to run out of money, is to take money out of a portfolio that's going down in value. Never do that. If you're going to be the portfolio, if you're anti-annuity, then you better have a buffer. You better have something else where you can take money out if the market's down.
5: Yeah, I mean, it's one thing to be against something, but if you don't have an alternative, like if you're talking to somebody and say, oh, those are bad, bad, bad, well, you say to them, what do you have that does everything I just told you annuity does? And they'll get quiet, or they'll come up with something that's not true. That's what I hear about the time.
6: Yeah, well, if you remember back in the great financial crisis, 2008, 2009, what went down? Everything. Stocks went down. Bonds went down. Housing went down. Gold went down. Bitcoin went down. Everything went down. You know, it didn't go down. My annuities didn't go down. You know, it didn't go down. My life insurance didn't go down. And so you want to have some things, not everything, just some things that when everything else goes down, that you say, wow, I'm so sure glad I got this financial bunker right here, because this can take care of me until things get back to normal.
5: Now, I say a term, and it's not going to resonate with a lot of folks, but I think anyone listening who it does, it really needs to pay attention. Wealth transfer. So why do you consider life insurance one of the most efficient tools for passing wealth to the next generation, especially compared to just leaving it in a lump sum and throwing it through the tax game to give to your next of kin some money?
6: Yeah. don't leave your kids money. That's the stupidest way to leave money. If you want, if you say, I just got this money and this is going to my kids, put that into life insurance, because you'll double, triple, quadruple, quintuple it, depending on your age, depending on your health. You can leverage it. Plus, they'll get it tax free. You know, I see way too many retirees who say, well, I'm going to just leave that IRA to my kids. Don't leave your IRA to your kids. You didn't save your IRA and your 401k for your kids. You saved it for your retirement. Guess what? You're in retirement. Spend it. That is the worst money to leave to your kids. They might not even get 40 cents on the dollar after they pay federal tax, state tax, and who knows, if sometimes there's estate taxes. No, don't leave that to your kids. Leave your kids life insurance. You get leverage and it's tax free.
5: Talked to a planner once and he said he had a client who, instead of doing the 401k when he started work, just started funding a life insurance policy. And that client passed away at age 48. If he had been doing the 401k, there wouldn't have been much money there. It would have been taxable and all get out, going to the next account. It wouldn't have been any money. But instead, he had been funding a big life insurance policy. So his children, he had three of them. Each one was a millionaire when he passed away. You could not do that with a 401k. That's the self-completing feature of a life insurance policy. Do you want to explain to folks what self-completing means?
6: Well, self-completing means while you're paying it, if you live, guess what? You got all these living benefits. You got money for yourself. But if you die, the plan is complete and it pays your kids out. And you can even have a disability waiver that if you're disabled, the company will pay your premiums for you. There's all kinds of different bells and whistles you can put on it. But the key is you have an ability to leave generational wealth to your family. And you can do it for pennies on the dollar with life insurance. Yeah. You can't do it if you're just trying to leave them a bunch of money. Like if you saved up $2 million to give to your kids, if you put that $2 million in life insurance policy, you might be able to give $6 million or $8 million to the kids.
5: Folks, we're talking to Tom Hegde. He's internationally known in the financial circles. He's a speaker. You've seen him. Maybe you've seen him. Maybe you've heard of him. He's been on public TV. Don't Worry, Retire Happy is the name of his public TV special, as well as the book he's written, as well as Paychecks and Playchecks, two outstanding bestsellers. Thomas, when we talk about Roth, you've mentioned Roth-based annuities and tax-free positioning as a big part of your own plan. How does life insurance fit into that same tax-free strategy, or maybe even better than that?
6: Yeah, well, so, and I will even say, I wish I wouldn't have converted all of my IRAs, because there's a code in the provision that you can do qualified charitable, you know, distributions, yes, out of your IRA. And I wish I would have saved a bucket of money because we give to charities and we give to our church and I could have been giving out of that bucket and had Uncle Sam helping me. But I did it. I converted it all. I'm glad I moved the money I did into whole life insurance. Now I got a fully funded, beautiful policy there. And it's like a freight train. You know, people who pick on whole life, they say, well, you know, you put this money in and for the first year, there's hardly any money. It's all going to that greedy agent or whatever. No, whole life is like a freight train. Okay. If you watch a freight train, it goes slow. Choo, choo. But when it gets going, you can't stop the freight train. You can't stop the freight train. And that's like whole life. It starts out slow, but boy, you can't stop it. Once it's going, these dividends are coming in. Every year it's growing. I mean, it's a beautiful thing.
5: They tried to teach us about it back in the day, the little engine that could. I think I can, right?
6: Yeah.
5: I know you can have lifetime income if you set it up correctly. And that's what everyone needs to at least have a review. So many people, Tom, are approaching retirement. They've got their money in lump sum accounts, 401ks, 403b, thrift savings account. They have a big lump sum number. But when I talk to them, they have no idea what kind of income they could be guaranteed to get if they reallocated the money in the proper red, green, yellow strategies.
6: Yeah. I mean, assets make people miserable. Income makes people happy. Income makes people live longer.
5: Income makes people
6: more successful in retirement.
5: So what's the biggest misconception you run into about life insurance and using it for retirement planning? Something people believe that just isn't true. Like, there's a lot of misconceptions. We see them on the internet all the time, in the political world especially. There's a lot of rumors. But what is absolutely not true that is in the public domain of where people think about for life insurance?
6: Well, when people say you should only buy term insurance, that's ridiculous. You know, I'm not against term insurance, by the way. I've owned millions of dollars of term insurance. Term insurance has its place, okay? But term insurance is there for short term. But what they told people is, oh, don't buy whole life. Don't buy permanent life insurance. That's a ripoff. Go buy term and invest the difference, and then you'll be rich when you're 65. Well, guess what? They were told their house was going to be paid off. It's not. They were told they're going to be wealthy. They're not. And so now you got an entire generation who bought into that myth, who's going into retirement, and they have no life insurance. And that's the time you need it. You know, people say, oh, when I'm rich, and I won't need it. My kids are fine. Or they won't need it. Who buys the biggest policies, Pete? Old rich people do. If people don't need life insurance in retirement, old rich people wouldn't buy any of it. Okay? They buy the biggest policies.
5: Yeah, it just makes sense. I mean, it's a way to transfer that wealth in the right way. For someone who thinks of life insurance as just a death benefit, nothing more, what perspective would you give them today to make sure they can fully understand what life insurance really is to and could be to
6: so
5: them.
6: What I used to do is I used to draw three circles, and I the first circle would be small, and I'd say, okay, this is your cash value, this is your emergency fund, you can get this money out if you need it. But if you don't need it and you die, guess what? 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Well, what if you don't die? What if you need long-term care? 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Number one, it's liquid. You can get money out of it when you need it. Number two, it can provide a tax-free death benefit to your family. And number three, it can provide a tax-free long-term care benefit while you're alive.
5: That's a triple play. You don't see many triple plays in baseball.
6: Long-term care is going to be the dominating issue over the next 20 years. And it's going to wipe out many, many families because they didn't plan for it.
5: We really need to make sure we get the proper plan. Yeah. Well, yeah. And that's because your best equity you have is your health, right? When you're younger. And as we get older, we're not going to get healthier. I don't think so. It'd be great if we could. But as we get older, are we going to get more healthy or more unhealthy?
4: Exactly.
6: More unhealthy. And that's why
4: more unhealthy.
6: You can't buy long-term care coverage. You have to qualify for it. And you qualify for it with your health. Today is the healthiest day of the rest of your life. Every day from here on out, you'll be less healthy than you were today. So the day to buy it is today. Best day would have been yesterday. Second best day is today.
5: Yeah, it just makes sense to put all your ducks in a row and make sure you understand. Many people listening probably have never inventoried their financial situation, have they?
6: No, most people don't have a plan. Most people don't work with a financial professional. Retirement is not a do-it-yourself project. You can't. There's too many variables. Long-term care, what age Social Security, how does IRMA work? You know, how much should go into guaranteed lifetime income? How much life insurance should I have? What investment should I have? Where's the best place to have my money in retirement? You can't do it yourself. I know this inside and out. I work with two financial advisors. So, I mean, and people don't know that the best product for a 58-year-old female is not the same as the best product for a 65-year-old male or a 75-year-old couple. So how is a person supposed to figure that out on their own? There is no way they could. That's why they need Coach Pete, or they need a financial advisor like Coach Pete to guide them.
5: Tom, I've written over the holidays, I wrote two more books. 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
5: Well, Tom Hegde from Flagstaff, Arizona, we appreciate your time today. Look forward to seeing you again soon.
6: Thanks, Coach. Great to be with you.
5: Yes, sir. Well, for Tom Hegde, for Greg Belger, for Thomas Lipscomb, and for Jose working the board, we'll see you next week, same time, same station, right here on the Financial Safari. Mm-hmm.
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3: Hey, Dad, what causes drains to clog?
4: Grease, hair, soap scum, and tree roots.

0: Virginia.
1: And the CDC says it is aware of more than 5,000 cases, and Taco Bell says it's working to remove and replace that lettuce from its supply chain. GOP Congressman Ralph Norman of South Carolina announces he is running for Senate to succeed the late U.S. Senator Lindsey Graham, and he tells Fox News he thinks he has a shot despite not having the president's endorsement.
2: He decided to go with Darlene, who's a nice person, and he decided to go with her, and so I respect that, but it doesn't deter my plans. I'm in this to win, Kaylee, and we'll be successful with this.
1: And the congressman's referring to the Senator Graham's sister, Darlene Graham, who was appointed to serve out his term. In World Cup news, Spain and Argentina had to cancel their practice session today at the New York, New Jersey Stadium after pouring rain hit the area. They are set to square off tomorrow at 3 p.m. Eastern for the championship. Today, it's France versus England in the bronze match at the Miami Stadium. That kicks off at 5 p.m. Eastern. I'm Carmen Roberts. This is Fox News.
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5: That summer feel in place all weekend long on this Saturday. Sunny skies, have to call it hot and humid, though really nothing extreme by our standards. 93 for the high. Tonight, mostly clear, 75. Temperatures drop into the upper 80s this evening. Sunday, partly sunny, hot and humid, some pop thunderstorms around Sunday afternoon into Sunday evening. 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Chief Meteorologist Dave Murray.
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4: Oh, hot damn. Back in action, hour number two on Fox Across America with your radio buddy, Jimmy Failla, stacking the deck the rest of the way. Daniel Turner's going to come by. He is the executive director of Power the Future, and he is going to translate the Strait of Hormuz into English in terms of how it affects you and me at the gas pump, because that's all we really care about on this show is our fellow Americans. A rising tide that lifts all boats. I don't want to fight with you about politics all day. I don't care who you vote for. I certainly don't care what you're sexually attracted to or what you identify as. None of it matters. We say every day, you're all welcome on the show. You just need to root for the country. That's all we do on this show. It's pretty uneventful in that regard.
5: We're not going to sit here and listen to you bad mouth the United States of America.
4: That is all, man. But aside from that, yeah, you know, tell you some dirty jokes. Bring on some famous guests.

0: went to the mattresses for Graham Platner. Hard. You know, Graham Platner showed up with his Nazi tattoo and his dating profile on a child predator sex act known as Kick. That's a real thing. Like, if you were filming the show To Catch a Predator, remember the Dateline Chris Hansen show? They find a lot of these dirtbags in chat rooms like the ones on Kick. Well, Graham Platner had a dating profile on that app where he's wearing nothing but a towel.
1: Garbage like you just makes me sick.
0: But that was not a deal breaker for a guy like Ro Khanna. The Nazi tattoo, not a deal breaker. The New York Times expose, which was half of a cover-up for Graham Platner, of multiple women accusing him of assault, not a deal breaker. So now that it's over and it's become politically expedient to get rid of Graham Platner because the poll numbers fell, guys like Ro Khanna are being like, yeah, we should have known better. We didn't realize it. No. Guys, again, we're going to be done with this story soon because a lot of what's going on up in Maine has nothing to do with Graham Platner and everything to do with them trying to weaponize anti-ICE sentiment against Susan Collins. Guy got shot and killed by ICE agents in Maine yesterday after driving at them in his car. Okay, you can tell me shoot out a tire instead. You can tell me shoot him in the arm. You can tell me anything you want. You can tell me dive out of the way. But none of this is possible if the guy doesn't drive his car at the ICE agent.
2: I think he's got a point.
0: The point is you have to bring personal responsibility back to these conversations if you want to help society. If you want to help the Democratic Party, no, you just keep yelling abolish ICE. The people in Maine are trying to mobilize right now and gin up anti-ICE sentiment because they think this is the path forward in this Senate race. Hey, Susan Collins supports these people. They just killed a man for no reason. That's what they tell you. It's like they say with Renee Good. Renee Good killed for the crime of driving her kid home from school. Except there's only one small problem. I've driven my kid home from school a lot. At no point did the GPS tell me to take the route that involves hitting a federal agent. At no point did the GPS tell me to pull sideways in the middle of the road and obstruct a federal motorcade. At no point did the GPS tell me to spend 6 hours honking my horn at ICE agents and interfering with government operations. Renee Good did all of those things. I'm not happy she's dead, but you're either an idiot or a shameless opportunist if you are going through life of the mind that she had nothing to do with her own demise.
3: He knows what he's talking about.
0: Same with the situation up in Maine. Same with Alex Peretti. Okay, but Ro Khanna will jump on the abolish ICE train just the same. And now he's pretending he was detained over in Israel. Okay, and, you know, the IDF detained us after we stopped by settlers. Can I give you the full story on this? Because it's so magical. When lawmakers go over there to Israel, they want to tour the situation in Gaza, see the airlifts and the drops and stuff like that. Bill Hemmer, who's as high of a caliber of person, high of a caliber of talent as we have anywhere in the media, was over in Gaza reporting there in the fall, you know, with all the airlifts and the food supply stations and everything like that. And it was really like mind-blowing stuff, you know, to see it up close and personal. But when you make these visits, you are coordinating with the state of Israel, something Ro Khanna was offered before he went over there. He did not coordinate with the state of Israel. He also chose not to coordinate with the U.S. Embassy in Jerusalem. Why does that matter? Because if you coordinate with them and say, hey, I'm coming, you are escorted by them and you don't get detained. Ro Khanna skipped the thing that would have kept him from getting detained, showed up with a camera crew, meaning he wanted to get detained.
4: Oh, wow!
0: The only problem is, the video he posted to prove he was detained showed that he never got detained.
5: That was embarrassing.
0: Okay, he was free to leave. He was stopped by civilians who said law enforcement would be there to vet their access. He could have turned and left. He could have waited. He chose to wait. Detainment means involuntary. What Ro Khanna did was bring along a news crew and try to stage something that he ultimately posted online. Like, this is as bad as the time Elizabeth Warren posted the results of her DNA test. And she wasn't even like part Cleveland Indian.

0: She wasn't even an Atlanta Brave, let alone a real Brave. Like, didn't even own a baseball jersey, let alone DNA. But that didn't stop her from putting out a cookbook called Pow Wow Chow, because we're living in the death of shame. And a lot of people in the Democrat Party look at victimhood as status. So Ro Khanna, hey, I got detained, give me something. That's how the Jussie Smollett thing started, and it's no different than what Ro Khanna is doing in terms of the playbook. Jussie Smollett, who was a nutbag, was on a show called Empire. And he didn't think his contract was going to get renewed. The show wasn't doing particularly well. Jussie Smollett, before he staged that hate crime at the subway in Chicago, he was investigated by his own production that he was working on because he wrote a threatening letter to himself using magazine clippings and other types of fonts to piece together an I'm going to kill the black guy message that he sent to the show Empire. And they conducted an internal investigation and killed the news story because they concluded that it was likely the result of Jussie Smollett's own frickin' work.
1: What the hell were you thinking?
0: Well, he was thinking that he would garner national attention and sympathy, which is why he still went forward and paid the two Nigerian brothers, two great dudes, by the way, at this point. They've come alive, pretty funny. They're boxers. I met them when they were on Hannity. But he paid them to attack him on the way to a Subway sandwich shop. At 2 in the morning, he claimed, in a sub-zero temperatures, he was going out for Subway. There just happened to be two guys walking down the street with MAGA hats, bleach, and a noose, who threw it all at him and said, this is MAGA country, and beat him up. And of course, the next day, people like Kamala Harris immediately tweeted, this was a modern day lynching. We must stamp out the hate being caused by Donald Trump in this country. Except there's one small problem. None of it was actually real.
2: Bingo, man. Bingo.
0: Okay. Ro Khanna is doing the same sort of thing. He didn't have himself beat up and yell, this is MAGA country. But he is trying to gain some traction with the left-wing, death to Israel, bring down Western civilization wing of the Democratic Party. So he went over there and staged a detainment by the IDF. So people on the far left would be like, they're going after Ro Khanna. Israel's a rogue nation. They're committing a genocide. Meanwhile, back at the ranch, the population has quadrupled in Gaza over the course of the last 20 years. So it's pretty much the opposite of a genocide, because a genocide is supposed to reduce the size of the population. But the Ro Khanna stuff, it's so funny to me because it speaks to just how shameless people have gotten, where they want you to put them in charge because something bad happened to them. That's the argument now. Well, something bad happened. Somebody wanted to beat up Jussie Smollett. You should extend his contract. He should be your favorite star. Ro Khanna. Yeah, he endorsed the Nazi tattoo guy with a child predator sex dating profile. But you know what? The machine, the oligarchs, the billionaires, the autocrats, that's what they go with. I'm a little guy just like you. Ro Khanna, the man worth $991 million, wants you to believe he's on the lower end of the spectrum just like you. And it's all shameless stuff, but it's all an attempt to what? Gain favor with the Mamdani wing of politics. Zoran Mamdani cannot run for president. He wasn't born in this country. He's only lived in this country 8 years. It's already made him mayor of the biggest city in the country. And he's sitting here telling you every day that we have to fundamentally remake society in the image of his people because America is so unfair and so unjust that a guy could move here, bash it, and become mayor of the biggest city. A guy who was a TikTok rapper who didn't work because his rich parents got him a rent-controlled apartment. And he was allowed to pretend he was an activist that was going to go out there and save the little guy through socialism. You know, and the reality is, socialism obviously has starved hundreds of millions of people over the generations, but it's popular right now because there are a lot of losers that are voting for it. Actually, like losers. Socialism really is the end result, and it's weird, but it really is the end result of the everybody gets a trophy generation of sports. And I hate saying that because it sounds cliche, but everybody gets a trophy taught kids who didn't want to do the work to win that they should be treated like winners anyway. And in some instances, they were just recreational little kids. It wasn't about doing the work. If you're 5 years old and you're playing soccer, you might just be kicking a ball at a level that's beneath your competition. But lo and behold, we decided that this generation of kids should all be treated like winners, even if they didn't achieve. And I think that entitled a lot of people to a level of government dependency that prior generations had gotten out there and fought for on their own.

0: And everybody tells you that. Wow, it's so hard now. Of course it is. You know when it wasn't hard? Never. You always had to work hard. You always had to put the hours in. You always had to make sacrifices. You know, if you're sitting here as a properly functioning adult in your 40s or 50s or 60s or 70s, your parents, okay, whether you had two or one, made a lot of sacrifices. Cut back on things they might have wanted for themselves so you could have a little bit more. Maybe you could take that trip. Maybe you could go to that school or move to that place. Your parents did that. Okay, they were part of something bigger than themselves. Selfless in that regard. And the fact remains, the modern socialist has decided that we shouldn't be making those sacrifices. There are people out there that have more money than us. That's not fair. Let's take it from them. But you understand, if you took every penny Elon Musk had, you can't even fund the government for 6 weeks right now. So then what do? We Lord of the Flies Elon Musk, we take all of his money, and now we're back to nothing again? Because that's how it would work. That's why capitalism is the greatest source of good and empowerment the world has ever known, because people are out there achieving, creating more wealth. More wealth means more jobs. More jobs and prosperity means more businesses in the periphery. You know, think about AOC killing all those Amazon jobs here in New York City. If you bring in 100,000 people making $100,000 or more to your congressional district, you know what that does? Makes the businesses way more successful. Okay, the restaurants get more traffic, the real estate prices go up, the schools become a little more crowded, the hair salons, the hotel industry, the auto industry, the travel industry. You've got 100,000 more people bringing money into your district, big money. But she killed them because, like Mom Donnie and these other socialist Grand Platner idiots, they're trying to pretend the rich are the bad guys and the people who don't want to work are the good guys. When the reality is, the upper 1% of society cause none of your problems. The bottom 5% of society cause most of your problems. Because it's not to say they're all bad people. Some of them are there through no fault of their own and they can't work for themselves and we have a social safety net for them. But a lot of the programs earmarked to help people get on their feet are being absconded. That's why these fraud investigations are gaining the traction that they are. It's literally billions and trillions of dollars getting pocketed. And they tell you that when you go after it, it's because you're mad at the color of their skin. Oh, the Somali guy. Why are you going to go after the Somali guy? Because the Somali guy is ripping off the other Somali guy. That's how it works. When you think of the home health aid scam here in New York, the fastest growing job sector in New York, if you're listening on WOR, is people who come to this country, gain asylum status, and then apply for a subsidy from the government because they have a sick relative to care for. Now, we may never meet that sick relative. They may just start cashing checks. That's what we came to find out here in New York. But those checks, those dollars, were for the people who did actually have the relative and did need to help them. And 9 times out of 10 in a congressional district, they're members of the same race as the one getting ripped off. So when people give you that garbage spin to sell you socialism, if you're in the way of it, it's because you're oppressing the little guy. Guys, we've seen this movie 500 times. Socialism has starved every nation it's ever touched. And all of the dirtbags who thought it was a good idea ended up dying in a way that told them it was a bad idea.
1: Winners are not allowed to allow losers to rewrite history.
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0: can tell me they changed the reporting guidelines for rape. But you know what you can't tell me? That you're the mayor and you're dismissing the horrible things happening to these women. Now, why is he doing that? Because he's subconsciously and maybe even consciously defensive of the fact that based on the massive Muslim immigration in Europe, they've seen spikes in rape that are almost impossible to record. They're so high. And he doesn't want to see the mass migration in New York associated in a negative light. So he's like, you got raped. It's because they changed the rules. No, it's because someone did something terrible. No matter what the rule is, the point is, if it's rape, you should be upset. You shouldn't be like, the rules. But here he is, this dirtbag, clip two.
1: I believe the NYPD, when they put forward their numbers, what we're seeing are some of the lowest numbers that New York City has seen in recorded history, yeah. Especially when it comes to murders and shootings. These are the lowest we've ever seen. And what I think is important to know is a lot of the increase in rape also comes from an expanded definition of what counts as rape, yeah. As well as survivors coming forward for acts that took place years prior. And we are thankful for them coming forward, the courage and the bravery it takes. But just to provide New Yorkers with that context.
0: So people are bothered by that clip, but the reality is Mamdani is a guy who is as opportunistic as anyone's ever been. Like, he moved to America 8 years ago, has rich parents, lives in a rent-controlled apartment. He's taking advantage of everything America affords a migrant to this country and simultaneously gaining more power by telling you that America is holding back minorities. Just a total idiot. We'll discuss it with Daniel Turner next.

0: America, 250 years of God's grace. President George Washington, 1788.
1: Human rights can only be assured among a virtuous people. The general government can never be in danger of degenerating into a monarchy, an oligarchy, an aristocracy, or any despotic or oppressive form, so long as there is any virtue in the body of the people.
0: America 250 on 97.1 is brought to you by Paramount Men's Medical Center.
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0: up as a radio host could possibly ever be on the air. Why? Because one of my all-time favorites, I mean, one of your all-time favorites, I mean, not only on this show, on shows, he's a favorite on shows he's never even been on. Okay, that's a real thing. Founder, executive director of Power of the Future. Daniel Turner is here and the crowd goes wild. Yo, DT.
1: Jimmy Fallon, it was great to be with you. What a kind intro. Thanks, brother.
0: No, it's like Beatlemania via Zoom. You know?
1: I was debating on doing this whole interview in the voice of that guy who vetted Graham
2: just to see how long you could take.
0: There's a voice thing going on between him and that Michigan Democrat who sounds like she sucked on the helium balloon. That Haley Stevens.
1: That was back. Crazy. Yeah. How these people just don't know how to be normal, right? They don't know how to speak normally. They don't know how to just interact. Like, look at me being a normal person. I feel like even sometimes, you know, folks like Mom Dami, it's like they're aliens learning how to be human, but not quite getting it right.
0: Well, you know what's funny is that you make a good point, but the people who are in charge should be able to identify these disconnecting factors, meaning that guy's voice was terrible. This Haley Stevens voice, not ideal. And essentially, you know, a lot of elections are blind dates in that regard. You've got to like the person. You need to like the person. And it's funny that the voice thing isn't a deal breaker for Democrats. But then again, a girl having a penis isn't a deal breaker for Democrats these days. Don't let a Democrat set you up on a blind date, I think is the message here, Daniel Turner.
1: Surprise. Likeability is real in politics, right? And may he rest in peace. That's why Lindsey kept winning. People liked him. And everyone caveat said, well, I wish he weren't, or I didn't agree with, but they liked him. People liked Donald Trump. People liked Bill Clinton, right?
0: Yep.
1: You unfortunately had candidates who on paper seemed great, like Mitt Romney, but people didn't like him. And they didn't want to have him in their kitchen having a conversation or
0: no.
1: So likability is really important.
0: Nobody wants to hang out with the guy in mom jeans, you know. No. And that was a Mitt Romney thing. And you know what Mitt Romney did wrong is he apologized for his success, because the Democrats hit him with the whole he's too rich, screw him. And the truth is, he should have leaned into it and been like, yeah, I'm a successful businessman. You should want somebody like me running the economy. You shouldn't want a guy who doesn't know what he's doing, you know? And I think in that regard, Mitt Romney informed the Trump presidency, because I think Trump obviously leaned in 2016 and ran for president like a rapper. He was parking his jet on the runway, bringing out a supermodel wife. You know, Trump is like a hip hop president in that regard.
1: Yeah, and he did not shy away from it. I mean, it seems like it was so long ago and so much has transpired since. But in 2015, I mean, we're going back 11 years now when he first came on the scene, and he went to that Iowa State Fair. And, you know, Iowa State Fair, everyone, they run to the country store to buy country clothes, and their jeans are perfect because they've never really worn jeans. Their boots are perfect. They roll up their sleeves like, I'm a country boy. Trump showed up in a helicopter in like a $10,000 Brioni suit. And he was like, hey, kids, who's ever been on a helicopter? Come on, let's go. He wasn't going to try to pretend he owned Carhartts or had dirt under his nails.
0: No.
1: Because he didn't. And the people in Iowa loved him for it, because he wasn't trying, like, I can be just like you. No, you're not. But we love that you're not, because we want someone who is themselves. It was great.
0: Yeah. And that's that relatability factor that's the issue escaping the Democrats. We were talking about at the top of the conversation. Daniel Turner on the line, founder, executive director of Power of the Future. Someone who is not finding Trump relatable is what's left of the Ayatollah. Iran in a bit of a back and forth right now over the strait. There was going to be a toll. Now there's no toll. Now there's some type of investment. I mean, I would think we're circling a drain here, in the sense that Iran really truly doesn't hold a lot of cards. And I think we were trying to do this the nice way, and it seems like he's learning a lesson of previous presidents, which is that they're not good faith negotiators, which will only end with them having nothing to negotiate with. Does it seem like it's trending that way?
1: It does, and that's tragic, because there are several million people who are stuck in that country who want freedom, and they want prosperity, and they want opportunity. And if you've ever met a Persian, Persian chicks are hot, right? And they're beautiful and they're smart and they want their country back, right? They want to have normal lives again. And so I don't think the president wants it to go that way, because he knows he has the will of the people, the goodwill of the people on his side. But that's not who he's dealing with. He's dealing with this regime.

0: who will sacrifice their people as long as it means death to Israel, right? Just like Rokana. So you know, everything is game as long as Israel gets a black eye in the process. So we're headed in that way. I just hope it doesn't go south, because there are going to be lots of civilian casualties in Iran, and that's going to be tragic.
1: Amen. And you know, the thing about Rokana is, you know, it's tough when you bring a New York Times camera crew. Don't give the consulate of the U.S. Embassy a heads up, and then you just happen to get detained as the cameras roll. And if you saw the video, it reminded me a lot of Elizabeth Warren releasing the results of her DNA test. Like, why are you releasing this? Because it doesn't prove your point, but it allows them to sound like there's a story to be told here. And make no mistake about it, there is a story to be told. It's just probably in the fiction section.
0: Well, the thing that's remarkable is that happened on a Wednesday. And both Roe and the Times reporter and everyone else held on to it until Saturday. Mm-hmm. And then you realize they had this whole a narrative spun up. He had all the Sunday shows. He had a New York Times column coming out. And then in the last great act of a patriot and supporter of Israel, Lindsey Graham decided to end that story pretty darn quickly. And poor Roe was devastated, because this was going to be his news cycle, you know, like Terry, the roller skating homosexual in Reno 911. I was murdered, right? That was Rokana. Like, I was detained. Like, no, you weren't detained. You got stopped by a cop who said to you, like, what are you doing, buddy? Like, what the hell's going on?
1: Yeah.
0: You don't know who I am? I'm the ranking member of the Senate Subcommittee on Climate Change. Like, get the hell out of here. It's so embarrassing. So embarrassing.
1: What I love about the fraud of Rokana is obviously he's become an eat the rich guy. Is he the richest guy in Congress? He's got to be up there.
0: He's one of, No, I think we have others who beat him, but I mean, $280 million of net worth, a little more than I have, right? He's doing all right.
1: He's beating me. And that's the
0: Does Lincoln own a golf course yet? Because Rose kids own a golf course.
1: Lincoln doesn't even own a miniature golf course. He's played beer golf, if that matters. But yes, I saw that the two Rokana kids have country clubs in their name where the annual dues are $45,000 a pop, which means it's a pretty affluent country clubs, right?
0: Yeah.
1: Average
0: things your kid gets for his birthday, right? Like, you know, here's a new bike. Here's a new country club.
1: Not wrong. I mean, think of it this way. Okay, when you look at the momentum in the Democratic Party, though, it is all catering to this class warfare, eat the rich socialist nonsense, which is what, you know, Rokana is playing into. And, you know, ultimately, that was the selling point of Graham Plattner, is he was a working class hero who sold oysters to his mom, you know.
0: Yeah.
1: And
0: it didn't work very well.
1: Yeah, but it's this faux populism that they're trying to sell people. But what's interesting is, like, they're not really selling an idea. They're selling things are too expensive. But what is the plan to bring them down? Because the government spending money is what makes things more expensive, obviously. Yeah. You know, wealth confiscation is what decimates countries. And I think you were one of the people to say this on my show. If you took every dollar Elon Musk had, we probably couldn't keep the government open like a month, right? No. With the money he has?
0: No. They're selling envy. And the problem with envy as a virtue, as they're trying to use it, is that it like all virtues are inexhaustible. They're indefatigable. They're limitless, right? Your love should never come to an end because it's a virtue. Well, envy never ends. So now it's Elon, but then it's going to be something else, right? It used to just be Bernie used to say millionaires and billionaires till he became a millionaire. Now it's billionaires, right? So if you are selling envy to people, you are always going to have someone with something better than you. And if you convince them the reason why they're better than you is because of some structural and I will destroy the structure, that's an unquenchable appetite. It is a vicious, vicious thing to run on, but that's the communist.
1: You know what's the funniest thing, Daniel Turner, is the bookend to this period in time is all of these migrants who were illegally let into the country by the Democrats and then allowed to run like fake hospices and daycares are going to wind up in these socialist jurisdictions where their money gets taken away by the people who let them make it in the first place. You know, you finally save up enough government money to open up a good fake daycare, and now they elect a socialist who's going to take your fake daycare money.
0: Exactly. Or as our friend Nick Shirley was in Flushing just the other day with all of those phony daycares. I don't think the mayor has been asked about it, and he's not going to get asked about it. He's more excited about the pied-à-terre tax. It's more fun to say, I'm going to get that guy, right? Jimmy Fallon has two shows. Not anymore, damn it. Either radio or TV, but not both, right? If you operate that way, then you're not going to go after the next guy. Well, no one's higher than Jimmy, right?
1: You but stop it.
0: The idea being you're going to constantly just keep going for the next guy because your life is, and quite frankly, it is the philosophy of people who are failed.
1: Yeah.
0: Mamdani is a failed person. Personally, he is a failure. He lives off his mommy and daddy's paycheck until he ran for office. And because he's a failure, he's pissed off that you're not. Jimmy's a cab driver and has two shows on Fox. F that guy. He did it because he's corrupt. I'm going to take him down. No, you're just admitting that you're a loser, and you hate the fact that someone is successful because you'll never be.
1: Daniel Turner going full colonizer on the show. I'm kidding. I'm kidding. I'm so funny. Everything you say, no, it's all spot on. I listen, I said this last week. It seems superficial to make the comparison, but I think this generation really was done in by everybody gets a trophy. Because that's what capitalism ultimately is. It's people who want to be treated like winners without doing the work or making the sacrifices to get ahead. And because these are not, and this is why it comes up with me a lot, is these are able-bodied people. You know, like the social safety net and the government dependency exists for people who can't help themselves. The idea that we're telling generations of able-bodied, you know, 20-year-olds that the government should be doing the heavy lifting is insane. And it's such an affront to the people who can't actually do it, you know?
0: Yeah, it is a great point. And I thought about that a lot as well. And I don't have kids, so I'm a little bit removed from it. But when you do see that the parenting style of the last 20 years was no one's the MVP. Everyone is equally special. Everyone gets a trophy. Well, then you can understand when that person gets his first job and he's like, wait a second, how come Jimmy gets to work from home this week? It's like, well, Jimmy's got 30 years under his belt and you've got 30 minutes. So no, you don't get to work from home.
1: Yeah.
0: And the response is, that's not fair.
1: Yeah.
0: Right? We're all equal. It's like, no, like there is hierarchy. And you learn hierarchy at a young age by seeing people who good kids, good parents encourage their kids to use that to get better, to get stronger, to get faster, smarter. But if none of those structures are in place, you just grow up thinking everything should be forced equal. And if it's not, you have a right to complain.
1: Amen, Daniel Turner. You know what you have done for me today? You validated my belief in the fact that I've been wanting to write almost a mean-spirited, tough love children's book. Because you know, all these children's books are like, all the caterpillars are special, or every, you know, cow is wonderful. You know, there's probably a good children's book to be written called Not Everybody Special. And some people work harder to be special, to achieve unique things that go out and do things and apply themselves.
0: Every child cartoon now is all the animals like stand in circles and hold hands and sing songs and they're all friends. Our childhood cartoons were like, no, kill the wabbit, right? And I'm going to hunt it down and blow its head off. And I'm going to dress like a woman to attract. Like our whole cartoon was on like fight and destruction and kill the coyote, blow things up. Our cartoons now are like, no, we're all friends. But the world is not that way, right? It's nice to teach empathy.
1: Yeah.
0: Wait till you get your first job in New York City. That little girl who got an internship who then went on strike saying it's not paid. Welcome to adulthood, right? You're going to do a lot of crap in life that you don't get paid for. Try dating. What do you see how expensive that gets? You don't get paid a dime.
1: Yeah, well.
0: But if you've never learned any of these things as a child, life is very jarring. And it's jarring. So what do? You become a socialist.
1: Yeah, amen. And now you have to bring it completely to a crescendo. It took me 49 years to figure out why Looney Tunes was showing us Pepe Le Pew was a rapist. Like, why did we need that in the cartoon? Like, I get it. There's bad people in this world. And even if they say funny, catchy things, you shouldn't get too comfortable around them. This was the most enlightening
0: he's
1: hit.
0: He's now eligible to run for Senate in a couple of blue states. So, you know, they'll put him on the ballot and any day now.
1: Pepe Le Pew leading in Maine. I love it, man. Dale Turner, this is the most enlightening hit we've ever done. Thank you for this.
0: You're a rock star, Jimmy. Thanks, brother.
1: The great Daniel Turner. But he is, I think that's the next book move. Somebody was asking me in the meeting the other day, like, what's your follow-up book? What's it going to be? And I actually wanted to write not a real self-help book, just a story about how I got from where I am to where I am. And in a way that you could utilize, because there are really interesting things I've learned from being on every side of this thing. And I really thought I could do that as like a public utility. but it might help more to start with the youth of America and write like a children's book like You All Suck. Not necessarily in that type of title. It doesn't really sound very fan friendly, but something that will remind them that there's work to be done. You know, if the very hungry caterpillar is going to starve to death if he doesn't get off his ass and go track down some food is the point. Back after this.
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3: 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I don't care how dumb you are.
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0: 7 is Fox Across America with Jimmy Fallon. They're playing Jim Morrison in The Doors. Be out in Los Angeles, California, July 25th. I'm at the Grove in Anaheim. Me, Jenny, and Lincoln doing the damn thing. Gonna go to, oh my gosh, we're gonna go to Benny's Burritos on San Vicente. Come on. This is the best stuff in the world. I love it. I'm gonna go to Mel's Drive-In. I can't wait to get out to the West Coast. I hate the way they're running California. It's like one of the few things I truly pray for is that someone takes that state of, like, if Steve Hilton wins. It is so big for America to have an economy as big as California's utilized properly. To have, California really is the nicest state in the country. It is gorgeous landscape-wise. They're just running it into the ground, and they've turned a lot of it into a giant outdoor toilet. If you've ever spent any time in San Francisco, yeah, not the best. But I love it out there, and I'm excited. My stand-up show is going to be nuts. Monterey, Friday night. This Friday night, Monterey. Me and the Link Man. Lincoln's opening the show. Saturday night, we're in Napa. That's a big damn deal. You might see us, you know, making the rounds in Carmel by the Sea. I don't know. I'm on the West Coast. I'm excited to be there. I don't get any time with my family. I work all day. And I'm not complaining. It's great work. I usually put them on a show. Cheap labor. Come on, man. I'm trying to run a business over here. But in the next hour, we're getting a visit from Philadelphia radio sensation Rich Zeoli. He is going to have a grown-up talk with me about all things America, including one discovery I just made during the commercial break that I think is the defining moment of this summer. Meaning, we've had a World Cup that's a big spectacle. We've had America 250 that obviously matters. There's an F1 race coming up in August. The World Cup finale is going to be July the 19th. I believe that's this summer, this Sunday anyway. Okay, but there's something else that I believe might have been the defining moment of the summer, and it might have just occurred, and I don't even think it's getting any news coverage. It certainly hasn't on this show. So we're going to get back to it with Rich Zeoli. Tippy top of the next hour. I think this is a story that will not only save millions of lives, I think it might save the internet in the process. Do not go anywhere. I just figured something out for once in my life, and I got it right.
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0: to breathe. Your eyes are going to burn. And then we start to see these frontal boundaries move on through. There are going to be rounds of, at times, heavy showers.
1: And that's Fox Weather's Adam Klotz, as you can tell from a very rainy New York City. We're also learning that severe weather has forced Spain and Argentina to cancel their final practice sessions ahead of the World Cup Championship match coming up tomorrow on Sunday. The teams were set to practice before noon today. Defending champion Argentina will take on Spain at 3 p.m. Eastern tomorrow at the New York, New Jersey Stadium. Later on today, England and France meet for the bronze medal match at 5 p.m. Eastern. I'm Paul Stevens, and this is Fox News.
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4: That summer feel in place all weekend long on this Saturday. Sunny skies, have to call it hot and humid, though really nothing extreme by our standards. 93 for the high. Tonight, mostly clear, 75. Temperatures drop into the upper 80s this evening. Sunday, partly sunny, hot and humid. Some pop thunderstorms around Sunday afternoon into Sunday evening. 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Chief Meteorologist, Dave Murray.

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4: Oh, you're damn right, and we are fired up in this hour to bring you an absolute embarrassment of radio riches, because joining us off the tippy top of the hour, we are talking about cable news royalty. People refer to her as the Meghan Markle of cable. That is not true. She is a superstar.
5: No, I'm not that high up yet.
4: a gal can dream. But the host of the Kennedy Saves the World podcast, the best writer in the history of the Daily Mail, Kennedy in the house. Crowd goes wild. Good to see you. How about it?
5: Hey, Jim.
4: Can I just deal
5: with you? Tan, rested, and ready.
4: I am in my members only jacket.
5: Looking good, Jim.
4: People who saw me
5: okay, by the way, a couple months ago, you told me that you and Jenny, for your 20-year wedding anniversary, were going to take shirtless photos.
4: Yeah, that's the thing.
5: How are we doing?
4: I mean, are we going to take them?
5: Yes.
4: Take them, yeah. Share them, no. No. We'll take them. I don't care. Look at me. Come on. I joke, but it's true. When you see me in this members only jacket, you know how I always say I dress like an affordable male stripper?
5: Yeah.
4: Most strippers, like if you're having an office party stripper, they're usually like from a time capsule. Like a male stripper would probably be wearing a members only jacket. When I called up to order...
5: And not ironically.
4: That's what I mean. When I called up to order this jacket, the guy was like, seriously? I was like, I'm trying to get the pink one and the white one and the blue one. He's like, for real? And I was like, no, I am. I'm bringing it back.
5: You accuse me of being on the spectrum. That's adorable.
4: I'm in an exclusive club. I'm literally the only member right now. you don't need a country club if you just buy a member's
6: I'm
4: only.
6: I'm not only a customer, I'm also the president.
4: I'm the guy. Folks, if you've ever seen Kennedy and I,

0: 17th, nap at the 18th. Okay. Going to have a little vacation with my family. Fly home from LAX on Sunday the 26th because I have a gig in Anaheim. I'm in at the Grove in Anaheim. Very prestigious venue. Beautiful. Probably too classy for my act. A lot of people would
1: Tragic
0: argue.
1: Kingdom.
0: Yeah, including them when they booked me. They're like, I don't know why we're doing this. this is like the last half hour of that movie Requiem for a Dream.
1: Did
0: where
1: they
0: they'll
1: buy
0: do
1: the
0: anything.
1: Insurance so they can cancel you at any time without paying?
0: Yeah, I've never had a trip take travel insurance on me. Like, we got to get rid of this guy. So anyway, I booked an American Airlines flight. Me, Jenny, Lincoln. A flagship first, which means an American Airlines, that's their Delta One. You get the bed.
1: Yeah,
0: you
1: get the lay down seat. It's a 787.
0: Thank you. I was on this exact flight from New York to San Francisco with my mom on May 21st because we went out to the West Coast Memorial Day weekend. I had a show in Reno. My mom had never flown first class. Aww. I got her these delightful American Airlines seats, her and Dave, and they were really blown away. Like, these are nice seats.
1: Yeah. They're like, people fly like this?
0: Thank
1: and
0: you.
1: And you're like, every damn day.
0: Every damn day, girl. So I was like, wow, you know, we're going on this big vacation. Lincoln's going away to college. We're going to fly out to the West Coast. Let's get those same seats. Mm-hmm. I buy them. They're $2,649 a seat. Okay.
1: One way?
0: Yeah. No, round trip.
1: Oh, that's not bad.
0: No, for that caliber of air travel,
1: for that's
0: phenomenal.
1: For that flight, that's actually really good.
0: Phenomenal. So yeah. This is not a gripe with pricing. Okay. And the plan is we're seated in rows 1A, 2A, and 3A. That's how we fly when we do this. So I have Jenny and Lincoln in front of me. I can sit back. Maybe have a drink on the plane and be like, you're doing all right, Chubbs.
1: Yeah.
0: You were driving a taxi in New York City for 10 years. You're now sitting in row 1, 2, and 3. You know, yeah. Give yourself a break. Stop calling yourself names for the next 6 hours.
1: Yeah, Lincoln's first car seat was literally
0: in a taxi.
1: Belted into the back of a taxi cab.
0: I once drove my child to school in a taxi. Mm-hmm. And I was so broke I had to charge him, as you know. I'm like, all right, kid. Sorry, you're going to have to go without lunch today. So as you'd imagine, these are like milestone flights. We're really excited. We're in 1, 2, and 3. Yesterday, 3 p.m. out of nowhere, my AA app, as I'm attempting to book the car service to get to the airport, I go to get the flight number and the flight time. I'm now moved back a class.
1: No.
0: Into Maine.
1: Nope.
0: Okay, but stick with me.
1: Absolutely not.
0: And I'm like, well, this must be a glitch. This must be a problem. I call them up. They're like, we switched the plane you're on. We no longer offer the class you booked, so you've been downgraded to another class.
1: No.
0: I was like, well, can I get my money back? They were like, no.
1: No.
0: You pay that first class fare on the other plane to sit in the lower cabin on our plane.
1: And absolutely not.
0: They're like, we can give you a credit. We don't give you a refund unless there's a medical issue.
1: Yeah, you're going to give you a refund. Yeah.
0: Well, that's what I said.
1: Yeah, you change the model of aircraft. Mm-hmm. You are giving me a refund.
0: They said no. Jenny spoke to them. They said no. Mm-hmm. I don't doubt I'll write a letter to corporate. I'm not a whiny, you know, I'm not that guy. I mean, the actual...
1: No, but if you're spending money taking your family on a once-in-a-year vacation...
0: Yeah.
1: And you've already paid and have the foresight. No, no, no. You don't get downgraded.
0: Yeah. Well, stick with
1: me. You don't go from a lie flat to sitting with your knees in your chest.
0: Yes. And never mind, okay, on that basic principle, the man who is the current United States Transportation Secretary has guest hosted this radio show.
1: Yes.
0: And I'm not the guy who's like, I'll show you. But the reason I wanted to talk about it, Josh clipped this for me. This is crazy. Okay. Not only did we get downgraded, but they then in the app offered me for an extra $377 on one flight and $484 on the other to upgrade to first. They kicked me out of first, but I could now upgrade to the first that doesn't have beds because there's no beds on this plane. You understand? So they're selling something that doesn't exist.
1: What a chintzy, when I see Spirit Airlines went out of business and reincarnated as American. Which American sucks, by the way. I never, ever, ever, ever fly American.
0: I know I've been defending them.
1: Unless it is a desperate situation.
0: I have been in 40 cities this year for stand-up. And everyone I know that's a comic says this stuff happens, you fly American. It does not happen to me. So I've been defending them. And now I'm like a laughing stock.
1: No, but you normally fly Delta.
0: Oh, yes, I do. But for this particular route.
1: And for good reason. I'm a Delta Diamond. So I like Delta. I still split time and I cheat on them with United. I made platinum last year on United. I'm trying to make 1K again this year.
0: Trying to make some moves.
1: Yeah.
0: Okay. Well, maybe if you got out of the Mile High Club from time, you know what I'm saying? They can't help
1: I'm only one woman, Jim. I can't help being this sexy.
0: So can I read you this courtesy of the New York Post? Josh got the receipts on how this is happening. because I can't get a refund. They're like, I'll give you credit. I'm like, I don't want credit. Why? Because if you sell
1: I'll
0: me another ticket
1: horrible airline
0: and
1: again.
0: Kick me out of the class I want, yeah. I didn't get the thing.
1: Yeah.
0: So I said to the gal last night, because I'm, you know, I might be the nicest person.

0: whoever lived. I'm very nice. And
1: you
0: maybe
1: actually should be a squeakier wheel more of the time.
0: Maybe. But I'm that nice. And I said to her last night, I said, let's look at this like pizza. I said, say I order a pepperoni pizza. And you guys call me back and say, we're actually out of pepperoni, so we're bringing you the cheese. I go, would you still charge me the price with pepperoni on top? She goes, no. She goes,
1: not only are they bringing you a cheese, you ordered a large pepperoni.
0: Uh-huh.
1: They are now bringing you the personal size cheese pizza.
0: For the same price. And I said that to the girl, and she goes, well, those are just the internal rules. And as a joke, between me, I go, I wasn't being mad. I wasn't yelling. I go, hey, between us, I'm like, how is this legal?
1: Yeah.
0: Like, how is this, like, actually legal? So you sold me something. You're not, imagine I walked into a Corvette dealership. I'm like, I like that Corvette. You're like, that'll be $80,000. And then you hand me a Nissan Maxima.
1: Mm-hmm.
0: And I'm like, wait a minute.
1: And they're like, well, and they're like, same wheelbase.
0: It was an equipment change.
1: It's got seatbelts.
0: Jimmy, there was an equipment change. So this is what they're doing. And this is comes courtesy of the New York Post. This is from June 1st of this year. New American Airlines policy says it can sell you first class, give you coach, and keep most of your money. Are you ready for this? If American Airlines downgrades you from first class, they now say they will keep most of your money. Sometimes, though, you buy first and still don't get to fly up front. American, more than other airlines, seems to fly around with broken first class seats. They also might swap planes, for one that has fewer first class seats. Then they need to move passengers from first class down the coach. American does say they plan to work on the broken seat problem. But 3 months ago, American Airlines updated its contract of carriage to say that when they downgrade a first class passenger to coach, they'll only give back 40% of the money. Refunds are issued at 40% of the ticketed fare of the affected segment. So for me, I'm not getting a refund because they're claiming I'm still in that class.
1: Mm-mm.
0: Just not the type of class because the seats changed.
1: No.
0: So all I can get is credit.
1: No.
0: Not refund. Credit. Okay. This is inconsistent with the Department of Transportation's articulation of an airline's obligation to refund the difference between the original fare and the downgraded fare. So if you buy $1,050 business class cross-country ticket, instead of a $200 coach ticket, and they downgrade you, you get back $420 rather than the $850 extra that you spent.
1: Yes.
0: So that's what they're doing. They're overselling flights. And then in my case, they're just, because they put you in a class that no longer exists, they're still charging you for the class you booked. In the case of these people, they're just pocketing the difference.
1: So either they sold their 787s because they're out of money.
0: Yeah.
1: Or they're pulling a scam and flying smaller, cheaper planes.
0: Mm-hmm.
1: In order to bilk people out of money, and they say, no, it's part of the carriage contract.
0: Yeah.
1: Like, eat a butthole.
0: Which, that
1: I'm
0: is the official.
1: Sure, we can say that.
0: Well,
1: right,
0: it's the corporate jargon. It says it right in the handbook.
1: Yeah.
0: You'd say, eat a butthole, yeah. Last week, a Department of Transportation complaint was filed over this practice. You can submit a comment there on this issue for DOT to consider if you'd like. When the agency knows the consumers care about an issue, that can balance any go-along, get-along with the industry, any type of regulatory capture that may otherwise exist. This comes after American Airlines updated its full international tariff with this change in mid-May as
1: well.
0: Fly
1: Delta, folks.
0: So,
1: fly Delta, fly United. Don't ever fly American Airlines.
0: So this is what the girl told me on the phone. She's like, you booked this flight March 6th. They're like, the plane changed on the 8th. I'm like, but what does that have to do with me?
1: Yeah.
0: How is it up to me to know that if I bought a laid-down seat,
1: yeah,
0: you're going to kick me out of it?
1: No.
0: And I can't get my money back?
1: No, absolutely not.
0: Again, if I go to the pizza place and buy a pizza, they're like, we're out of pizza. I would probably get my money back. You know what I mean?
1: Yeah.
0: Like, no, you'll have an egg roll.
1: Mm-hmm.
0: Shut up.
1: I mean, at least like Uber Eats is better about that.
0: I know.
1: Like they forget something on your order. You just
0: we'll
1: go to the
0: off.
1: App. You're like, yeah, well, they forgot the breadsticks. Like, oh, sorry. We'll refund you $5.60.
0: Not American Airlines. They're like,
1: no.
0: Pay us in full with tip. So, I mean, it's one of those things where I am absolutely, like, we host a Saturday night TV show. I'm not the guy who causes trouble. But what I was thinking about is I was going back and forth last night between my
1: telling
0: six...
1: everyone within earshot of the
0: no,
1: show to never, ever fly American Airlines.
0: But hold on.
1: I'll go ahead and do that for you.
0: Well, thank you for that. I'm trying not to get my hands dirty. I'm Sicilian.
1: I'll get my hands dirty. I don't give a spit.
0: But this is the point. I was thinking about this.
1: Mm-hmm.
0: And I'm like, I do have a massive media platform, as do you. And if they're willing to do this to us, imagine what a regular... Because I want to believe I am a regular guy.
1: Yeah.
0: I don't believe I'm more important than that guy. But the point is that guy has a smaller voice than I do.
1: No,
0: that's undeniable.
1: You are the guy who's spending $7,800
0: uh-huh.
1: for your family to fly on lifelot beds for, you know, this important family vacation.
0: He's going away to college. It's our last vacation.
1: Yes.
0: So I was like, all right, you slob, spend some money. You'll pay it off, pick up some extra work, do something with your life, find a way, maybe reopen your OnlyFans if you have to. You know, you
1: just
0: make the move.
1: Just for your feet, Jim. Just for the feet.
0: Just for the feet this time. Or it got a little dicey
1: it
0: last
1: really
0: time.
1: Did.
0: You're not supposed to keep your head in these pictures. I'm learning the hard way. One more trip to HR, I'll tell you. But the point is,
1: they can identify you by your moles. You know that, right?
0: Bring it up. Don't even get me started on that tattoo. The moral of the story is never go drinking with Graham Plattner. But stick with me, because if it's happening at our level, imagine what is happening to that little guy. And I wanted that little guy listening to kind of get it, because that's not cool.
1: No.
0: That is not cool. And there is this really funny, dismissive nature of how customer service treats you. Mm-hmm. Like, no, those are rules. You know what they told me? They're like, well, it's not a change to your reservation. It's an equipment change. And they're like, unless the equipment change affects somebody medically, you don't get a refund. They're like, so if you have medical documents, you can show of how this equipment change is harming you. I mean, no.
1: Say I have a 3-foot penis and I have to fly completely reclined.
0: Hey,
1: or I will pass out.
0: Stop with the 3-foot penis talk. Nobody here knows I got a reduction. You stop it or you not be telling my secrets on the air. More Kennedy after this.
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8: There it is, Fox Across America with Jiminy Fallon.
9: Jiminy Fallon.
8: I'll tell you who needs a vacation. Yo, I am so burnt right now. But we've got Kennedy working OT today. Mikey just sent me a story about a Florida man. Mikey, can you just tell me what happened to this man? Meaning, I know what he did, Kennedy. It was a Florida man who was caught having a sexual encounter with a vacuum cleaner.
9: Hmm. So what was Mikey doing in Florida this weekend?
8: Mikey was on It's a Small World. Anyway, he was he's getting off with probation after taking a plea deal.
9: I hope for his sake it was a shop vac. I hope it was something with some circumference.
8: If it's a shock vac, though, he's into rough stuff. You know what I mean?
9: Also.
8: Yeah. He's packing.
9: Yeah.
8: Emerson, you overlook a lot. Emerson's our college associate. The guy that got hit by the bison. If you're guaranteed 100 million likes, would you get hit by a bison? I would not.
9: No, for 100 million likes?
8: Emerson
9: no.
8: would. So, Emerson, let me ask you this. The guy with the vacuum, it's a little unconventional, but there's probably...
9: 100 million likes does not mean $100 million. Like,
8: yeah.
9: If you want to make quick money, go have one of Elon's babies.
8: Thank you, Emerson. why you're writing prison letters to this vacuum guy is beyond me. But where do you rank that in terms of viral, like, importance? If you could date the vacuum cleaner guy just to get some headlines out of it, would you do that?
10: I feel like this one might draw the line for me.
8: Does it depend on the vacuum? Because if it's a Dyson, he has money, Kennedy. Does he not?
9: No.
8: No?
9: He could have inherited that from his nana.
8: All right. So, Emerson, the point is, we see you Duraluxe are better. Okay? Don't sell yourself.
9: And also, he could have OCD and live in a filthy house, but he's like, but I have the most expensive vacuum cleaner.
8: Unfortunately, he's not using it to vacuum.
9: Yeah, and Dyson has real strong suction.
8: Yeah, that's...
9: Like, he might John Wayne bob it himself.
8: From what I've heard. This came up on my show last week, so forgive me, but one of the greatest jokes in the history of comedy was about when John Wayne Bobbitt's wife caught him cheating, cut his thing off, and they were searching for it, and the cop famously said the words, "Is this it?" Which raises the question, how many of them are you finding in your neighborhood that you're not sure this is...
9: Might that be?
8: I don't know.
9: Like a slug?
8: I just meant, is this the one?
9: Oh.
8: Yeah, like, is this the one?
9: Oh, like he knew it was
8: like
9: a
8: there
9: weenus.
8: Were so many dongs in the neighborhood.
9: Wow.
8: Where does this guy live? What are those real estate prices? How does that work?
9: Yeah, next to a Thai massage parlor?
8: But the Kennedy Saves the World podcast can be heard 5 days a week on all the Fox Media platforms. You could read her in the Daily Mail. She's going to Appleton, Wisconsin. They added more shows.
9: Skyline Comedy. We sold out 3. They added 2 more Friday afternoon, Saturday afternoon. Let's get after it, folks.
8: What days are you there?
9: July 24th and 25th. You can go to KennedyNation.com and buy tickets.
8: Damn. They've got options.
9: Make your life amazing.
8: If you're in the Midwest, you go see Kennedy. If you're out in California, you go
9: see freaky politics going on in Wisconsin. We got to set everyone straight.
8: Things are going to happen. It really is a hazing ritual, a Kennedy show.
9: Oh, yeah.
8: And people walk out very much in a thank you.
9: They're like, she's our Lady Gallagher.
8: I like the way she spanked me on that stage. Great stuff.
11: What's happening now is happening here.
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1: And we're talking about it.
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0: damnedest fox across America, and Jimmy Failla is in the house, fired up to talk to our next guest. Now, I'm going to be honest. We were supposed to have Mitch McConnell on, but he's out running the 100-meter hurdles, according to sources in the Republican Party. Joining us now to clock Cocaine Mitch in that 40-yard dash, the lovely and talented Caroline Sunshine. Hey, girl.
1: Hey, girl. I just had a 20-minute phone call with Mitch McConnell, and he said all's well, sends his regards, but happy to be here.
0: I don't believe anybody. Like this, I hate to be such a cynical person, okay? But a still photo solves nothing for me. Like, if my wife, Jenny, calls me at 2 in the morning and says, hey, are you at the strip club again? And I send back a picture of me at the pizza place, that doesn't mean I'm not in the strip. Like, you need video. You need engagement in real time, do you not? Like, for proof of life, I think we need video. Do we not?
1: I said the same thing. And I said, you know, part of our job, I feel like, is we got to police our own side, right? Like, you have to be consistent. Yeah. So, like, for years, we all, rightfully so, were like, hey, I don't think something's right with Joe Biden. I don't think something's right there. And guess what? Like, we were right, you know, and we were right to stay on that for years. But I don't think something's right with Mitch McConnell. And it doesn't have anything to do with party. It just has to do with he's a sitting U.S. senator, and we need to know. And I agree. You know, I saw the photo, and, you know, did you see the little corner of the newspaper?
0: Yeah, the way they put that in there on purpose.
1: Like, okay.
0: Yeah, well.
1: Yeah, today's date or whatever. I'm not a conspiracy theorist, although sometimes I feel like politics makes me one, because apparently you were a conspiracy theorist, too, if you thought Joe Biden wasn't healthy as a horse. But we need video. And I kind of saw that photo and I thought, well, if he's well enough to be dressed and sitting there, like, he's probably well enough to make a video.
0: Yeah.
1: Well, like, there's something off there.
0: Yeah. If
1: right.
0: He's well enough to write a statement about how he's been doing and why he needs time off. It's a lot of chicanery. And of course, the timing of it against the tragic death of Lindsey Graham, because, of course, yeah, the scrutiny increased in the aftermath. It just looks weird. We don't know. We're being responsible. But nobody could tell me this isn't a little weird, you know? So
1: yeah,
0: I think you're right for calling it out. And I applaud that. Ms. Sunshine, one
1: we
0: of the things.
1: We gotta be consistent.
0: Yeah, well,
1: people trust us. Like, if we're not consistent, people won't trust us.
0: Dude,
1: you know?
0: I have spent so much time bashing John Thune. I need to hire a food taster, because I want. When Trump's like, we need to pass Save America Act, and the Republicans are like, we don't have the votes, nothing we can do. I'm like, yes, there's something you can do. It's called get off your ass and get the votes.
1: Thank you.
0: But isn't it amazing that we just accept? Nah, they said we don't have it. It's like, if your dog goes missing, people hang up missing dog signs because they make an effort to get the dog back. They don't go, nah, he's missing. Like, wait, hey, can I pet the dog? Nah, he's missing. Were you looking for him? No, he's man, we don't have him. He's not here. Sorry.
1: Well, it's like, yeah, I'm sorry. We don't have the votes. I thought you were the leader of the Senate. Yeah. My bad. I must have the wrong guy. I'm sorry. I thought your job was to wield power effectively with the majority that you have. Oh, I must have the wrong guy.
0: Yeah, sorry. Wrong. The number you have reached is not in service.
1: Yeah.
0: We're talking to the great Caroline Sunshine. And no, I think it's important, because what happened in politics is that it has become such a team sport that it's allowing the actual elected officials to get away with, like, just really disrespecting us. You know what I'm saying? Like, if 80% or 84% of Americans want voter ID, if that's the real number, and there's not a collaborative effort being made by both parties, it's because they both know they don't have to do anything we want. They do what they want. You know what I'm saying? And that if it is 84%. Yeah. It's like, and you know, when they call it, we've talked about this, they call it like white supremacy. Black people support it. And they can still get away with saying that because they don't care. Obviously, black people don't support white supremacy. They just want voter ID. And the Denver, you

0: still get away with saying that. It's dumb.
1: I've always thought your team analogy, like, there, it is a team sport in politics, but I've always thought the real team ends up being them all collectively, the elected officials in D.C., both Republican and Democrat, and then the rest of us. Like, those are the real teams, in a way, you know?
0: The Uniparty, Caroline Sunshine.
1: Yeah.
0: The people who want those hot, sexy stock tips. You know what I'm saying?
1: Yeah.
0: There's some sexy
1: the people,
0: stock tips.
1: Exactly. Who are? I mean, Mitch McConnell could theoretically still make trades, I guess, even though we haven't heard from him. Like, what kind of country is that? You know, well, I mean, but this is why, like, Trump, I kind of wish we would go back to this messaging because I think it's like evergreen. But remember when Trump came onto the scene in 2016 and like, what was he talking about? He said, drain the swamp.
0: Yep.
1: Drain the swamp because these people are all in on it. Together, you know, they play by the same rules. They kind of protect each other. They don't want people to know that behind the scenes they cross party lines to help protect each other. But to your point, like 84% support and we can't get it done. And we're just supposed to sit here and take it.
0: It ain't right. Caroline Sunshine's on the line. She wants to drain the swamp, but the best they can do is drain the reflecting pool. Like, we can't do the whole swamp. We'll give you the pool. We're not doing the swamp. It's all dumb. And, you know, I try to talk about politics through the lens of how it affects people. Like, you know, inflation going
1: down. Because it does.
0: Yeah, thank you. Okay, but there are certain issues that matter. Like, you know, inflation going down matters. I mean, honestly, the ICE thing, it's a mess, but it's a mess that they inherited. You know what I'm saying? I obviously don't want anybody getting killed, but I feel like I'm being reckless if I don't acknowledge that some of these people who've gotten killed played a role in their own situation. Doesn't mean they should be dead. It doesn't mean they should be dead. It just means, like, a quick PSA. If you're in a car behind the wheel, don't hit anybody with it. Not a cop, not a person, not whatever. Doesn't mean I'm happy you're dead. Just don't hit them.
1: Good advice.
0: If you were talking to Flo from Progressive and she was like, what are your driving habits? You're like, I drive 2 ways to work every day. She's like, I'm going to give you a nice little rate. But if you tell her during the second mile you hit a federal agent with your car, the rate's going up. If Flo will even underwrite you, she might not. Flo's a sensible gal. She might not. I mean, if you're Flo, are you giving a 6-month policy to the guy hitting the cop?
1: I agree. You know what? We've heard from so many voices in the media on this issue, but we haven't heard from Flo. I would like to know Flo's stance on ramming your vehicle into an ICE officer. Great point. Can we get Flo on the line?
0: Unfortunately, we're now living in an America where if you Google Flo, it's about men having periods.
1: So I saw dumb. That.
0: Did you see that clip? It's amazing.
1: it's not amazing.
0: I know, but it's obviously like the worst thing that could ever happen in terms of biology and medical journals and everything else. But the fact that like someone sits down with a straight face because they know what question they're being asked, which means they were prepped to give that evasive answer that they're giving. But it's amazing because even by not answering it, that allows them to advance a biological fallacy. Because if this becomes standard operating procedure, then you're actually ignoring biology in like medical journals. That doesn't seem...
1: Yeah, what happened to trust the science? What happened to trust the science?
0: Yeah, no, that's not a thing. That's not even like kind of a thing. And it was funny because... like, we've all talked about this forever, you know, how this is ridiculous and it's not true. And it was an actual, like, in terms of, like, culture war issues and 80-20 issues, I guess is the phrase they use. Nobody believes this. Nobody agrees with them. So my question to you, I mean, you worked in the Trump White House. You've worked everywhere. Oh, you worked at the Disney Channel. Maybe they do this at the Disney Channel. Let's talk about it. Do you think it is because the funding is there to still advance this, meaning... why are they holding on to an issue where they're on the 20% side of? It's a political loser in theory, unless it's a financial winner. Is that what you think it is? Do you think it's like far left donor money propping up that?
1: I think it's deeper than that, actually.
0: Ooh, give it to
1: me. I think it's about bending reality. Mm-hmm. I think it's that if they can get you to believe that a man isn't a man and a woman isn't a woman, if they can break that part of reality, that's the equivalent of telling somebody the sky isn't blue.
0: Yeah.
1: And unfortunately, the way propaganda works, right? Brainwashing works. You tell somebody something enough times, you'd be surprised at how malleable the brain is into accepting it. Like, we've seen that, right? In prisoner of war cases. We've seen that in, the Stanford prison experiment? Like, we've seen that, you know? So I think it's about breaking reality. And they know that if they can break that one, something as clear as man is a man, woman is a woman, they can get you to believe all kinds of things. Yeah. And I think in their worldview, we're trying to preserve reality over here. We're fighting the good fight, you know, trying to just like enforce our laws, get 10 million illegal immigrants out of the country, a lot easier to import them than it is to deport them. And we're trying to preserve reality. These people are trying to break reality and bend it into a new reality.
0: Amen.
1: You know?
0: Yes. And it would make our side so much more influential if we weren't doing this, but simultaneously claiming Mitch McConnell was having 20-minute phone conversations.
1: Thank you.
0: He can't give us a 3-second video to say, hey, I'm fine, get over it. But he can call you for 20 minutes when nobody's around. You literally, yeah, I've got a really hot senator. He just doesn't live around here. You know, it's like the old girlfriend story. Not good.
1: You know, if you believe that, I've got some oceanfront property in Kentucky I'd like to sell you.
0: Caroline Sunshine. Well, if Andy Beshear has his way, you'll have a lot of young trans surfers at that oceanfront property in Kentucky. It is so funny, man, because like the people like that, they consider Andy Beshear a moderate. And he's like, if you don't let a 5-year-old get a gender reassignment surgery, you're committing genocide.
1: And then, but that's what I'm saying about bending reality, right? Is because then once they can break that reality, that position now becomes, like you said, in some people's eyes, people think Andy Beshear, who holds that position, is a moderate.
0: Yeah.
1: That's why they're so hell-bent on
0: he's
1: breaking that reality. And then they're going to feed it back to you and say, oh, no, this is normal.
0: Yeah, no,
1: this is what it means to be moderate.
0: This is a moderate who wants to defund the police and tell your 5-year-old to cut off his junk. No, he's a regular guy. This is what can go wrong.
1: Regular guy.
0: What an insane time to be alive. We got to hang when you're on the East Coast.
1: You know I would love to. Call me.
0: I think we reached out last.
1: You, me, and Mitch.
0: I don't know if we can keep up with him. You know what I'm saying? You remember when they used to say that about Biden?
1: He's a hard guy to pin down.
0: Yeah, you can't.
1: He's a real hard guy to pin down.
0: But he's still got time to read the sports section somehow. I love it. Caroline Sunshine, we miss you already.
1: He's just a regular, relatable senator that we haven't heard from in months. Jimmy, what do you mean? Of course he has time.
0: Time was. You know, guy could get a little me time. Be well. I'll see you soon, babe.
1: See you soon.
0: The great Caroline Sunshine. Back after this.
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0: radio from tomorrow. I don't get back till like Monday, like July 27th. I'll be back in your life again. But in between, I'm just telling you this because I tell everyone on this radio show everything. Obviously, I'm doing stand-up shows. You guys are welcome to come, watch the show, get a ticket to the meet and greet. But I have three shows out in California, July 17th in Monterey, July 18th in Napa, and of course, July 25th at the Grove in Anaheim. When I'm not doing those three shows, I'm actually going to be alone with Jenny and Lincoln, like completely off the grid. Like my phone will be off. My emails will be off. I actually won't be on social media. Like if you see something posted from me that's like a promo for a TV show, it's a scheduled post and I'm actually going to lay low, like actual self-care, which I'm very bad at this. You know, like even now I'm on vacation. I have three stand-up shows on vacation. So it's not like I'm, you know, sitting around in a hammock. I'll be working, you know, doing a couple hours of stand-up and meeting, you know, gazillion people. But I'm excited to do it. I'm excited to get back out on the road. But that means while I am gone, this nationally syndicated program that reaches millions of people around the world will be left in the hands of Mikey, Josh, and Emerson.
1: That can't be good.
0: Who is coming in to guest host this puppy dog? We have an array of people, I believe, right? Everybody get on the mic. I need to know about this. What's happening?
2: Yeah, it's Zioli tomorrow.
0: Oh, whoa, it's Zioli tomorrow. So let's start there. Yeah. Emerson, our college associate, have you ever been here at one of Mikey's babe parades? Oh, Emerson, bring a nice folding chair and some cotton candy tomorrow. Do we know who's on the guest list tomorrow? It is 100% female. That's all we can tell you, Emerson. No. We don't need you to name names. There'll be one courtesy guy who gets a booking.
2: Might be a Deborah Leyes.
0: Yeah, there's going to be a lot of blondes. Josh, what is the over on blondes next week on the radio?
3: 7 days.
0: I get 7 days off, guys. Yeah, 7 days
3: shows I get to miss. I'd go 12.
0: You take 12?
3: And I think that's being generously low.
0: Mikey.
2: It's a challenge.
0: If we're on Poly Market right now, do we take the over 12 blondes in the babe parade for the 7 days a month? That's not even two a day, but that's also because we know there's going to be some brunettes and some strawberry blondes and stuff like that. But Mikey's babe parade, cue up the Martian band. It is coming. Who else is hosting? I know we have Zioli, Philadelphia radio sensation. Yep. We love him. He was on yesterday.
2: You're going to get a lot of Paul Morrow.
0: Okay. Oh, Paul Morrow's great. Yeah. Do we hopefully get some Paul Gleiser from the great state of Texas?
2: In studio.
0: Get out of here.
2: On Monday, he's flying up to New York.
0: That makes me happy. I would interrupt my vacation to listen to that. Did that sound sincere? Emerson, have you met all these people?
4: I met Zioli yesterday and met Mora when he was guest hosting.
0: Good dig. But you've never met the great Paul Gleiser?
4: Not in person.
0: Paul Gleiser is like a wonderful human being. He's from Texas. They're the nicest people in the world. And there's a story I've been telling on the show for probably like 7 years of like, when you go to where Paul Gleiser's from, the number one doesn't mean anything. Like if they say, can I buy you one drink? You're getting 73 drinks. You know, do you want a spare rib? You're going to sit in a bathtub full of spare ribs. So I love that deceptive hospitality. We did a meet and greet with Paul Gleiser's KTBB station in Texas. And Lincoln was like 14 and somebody bought him a beer. And I was like, you're not taking that beer away from this. This is America, damn it. And it was great. It was amazing. They are some of the best people. So that excites me. Is anybody else getting in there?
2: Tom Shalhoub, I think. Thanks for
0: that. Yeah, we are. We're getting Tom Shalhoub back on the Fox News radio airwaves. I love that.
2: So rotating cast of people.
0: Yeah, but it's a murderer's row. And you've done a great job of booking it. I can remember, I don't even know that you were the producer, when me, Jenny, and Lincoln went to Bear World. And we were going to go meet Richard Meacham at KID Radio. And we made the mistake of throwing it on and listening to my show in the rental car. We almost drove off the road because there was a guest host that was so boring. And I mean, Emerson, it was like the opening 3 minutes of the show. And I was like, this guy's not only boring, but he's like, he's sucking air out of the air in a way. It was a weird, you know, we couldn't name names.
3: It was a rough day. I remember that exact show. And
0: yes.
3: It was after a certain plane.
0: Yeah.
3: And stuff. Yeah. It was just really rough.
0: And I'm not trying to bury Kilmeade, but I'm kidding. Stop it. He obviously wouldn't be hosting my show.
2: Maybe he should stop by and be a guest.
0: Who said that?
2: No, maybe he should stop by and be a guest.
0: If Kilmeade has an event to promote, he'll stop by.
2: Yeah. Zioli's going to ask a million times about him coming on. Yeah,
0: Rich Zioli, self-proclaimed Fox News contributor. Rich Zioli will be here tomorrow. That's exciting. But no, it's a good array of lively, good people that share the values of this show. You know, good analysis, but a good time. That's what we're really after. A good time and some good analysis. Because it's like you're trying to feed people all news. A lot of it's bad. So by default, the narrative brings you down. So you try to distill it in a way that brings you up. Does that make sense?

0: It's just very tiring. And you guys know this. If I don't leave town by Friday, I am going to drop dead. Like, I actually need to go away. I need to actually step in and care about myself. You know when, like, a boxer's out on his feet, the corner man has to throw in a towel? You don't have a corner man when you're a TV host and a radio host. You're just a fat guy with dirty jokes. So I'm throwing in my own towel and heading out to California. So if you want to come see me between now and the end of July, you can get tickets at foxacrossamerica.com. You could, of course, watch Fox News Saturday night this weekend because we're doing a special taping tomorrow with my son. And then we have our summer block party coming up with Kennedy and Tom Shalhoub, Jenny Fela, and Jeff Foxworthy. So a lot to look forward to, none of which takes place on the radio, but you're going to have some stellar guest hosts. I'm on vacation, damn it. Lose my number. And I will see you in a couple of weeks.
1: The U.S. Treasury quietly released its official financial report for 2025. It appears by its own numbers, the U.S. government seems insolvent. It's reported that the Treasury shows about $6 trillion in assets and over $47 trillion in liabilities. Add it all up, and it looks like the U.S. owes more than $130 trillion it doesn't have. 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
2: Marie, is that you?
3: Oh, hi, Barb. How you doing?
2: Better now. Did you know we had a little health scare with Jeff?
3: Oh, no.

0: Okay, that was awesome.
1: Yeah.
0: I freaking love that. That is absolutely, absolutely, like, captivating. First listen. I love it. I love it. Chuck, you brought in some copies of the vinyl for your latest release, but that song's not on here, right?
2: That's actually that record came out in October, and I just finished a new record that'll be out this coming October.
0: Okay, and if people want to find you online, it's chucklea.com, L-E-A-H.
2: That's correct.
0: Yeah. So that's easy enough to find and remember. And, wow, I'm impressed. On Spotify and Apple Music and that stuff?
2: That'll be, Coyote will be out there in August.
0: In August,
2: About 3 weeks or so.
0: Wow, that's great stuff. Plenty to talk about, but I do want to make sure we get a chance to taste this beer while we got a couple of minutes, mostly because it's sitting in front of me calling my name. But we will get back to more of the music. That was great.
3: Amazing.
0: That was great. Ian, this is the Causeway Kolsch from Galveston Brewing Company. Just down the road from us a little ways. What do you think?
4: Delicious.
0: Oh, yeah?
4: It's a really nice Kolsch. It's a very down-the-middle-of-the-road Kolsch. The Concrete Wave, a light, crisp German-style ale that will bridge the gap from the mainland to the and immerse you in island time.
0: You know, what's interesting to me is that a lot of times when you drink a Kolsch or a lager, or this one's actually a blonde ale, but you get that maltiness up front. This one, the maltiness is more on the finish, I think. Would you agree with that?
4: I think this is pretty well balanced, actually. You get a little sweetness right up front. Mm-hmm. It's not truly malty right up front, but a little sweetness right up front. And then it kind of flows into a malty flavor that finishes with, but also a nice crisp snap to it.
0: Yeah, absolutely.
3: You know, I think this would taste, I know this is funny, this would actually taste really good on Galveston Beach. I think it would complement mm-hmm. the hot beach well in a July
0: I agree.
3: Hot day.
2: It's very refreshing.
0: And, you know, when you need a refreshing beer on a hot summer day, you don't have to go for one with no flavor, like a Michelob Ultra or something. You know, not to constantly harp on that, but boy, is it bad. But this has got so much more flavor.
4: Let's talk about something else too. People are very concerned about their beers being incredibly cold,
0: mm-hmm.
4: especially when it's hot outside.
0: I
4: understand that.
0: That's one of those people,
4: right? You like to have a cold beer, but you also don't have to drink a beer that tastes really crappy when it warms up a little bit.
0: Right.
4: You can drink a beer like this where room temperature will still taste great.
0: Honestly, if you're drinking a Miller Lite and it's ice cold, it's not going to be the best beer you can have, but it's pretty refreshing. It's pretty drinkable, yeah. But a warm Miller Lite? No. Absolutely not.
4: Yeah. Just look at the faces around here when you say warm Miller Lite.
0: But you get the impression, and this one wasn't ice cold, but it was pretty cool. But you get the impression that if it warmed up a little, the flavor would still shine through.
4: It still has good flavor
0: and
4: character.
0: Right, exactly, which is what we go for. So Galveston Island Causeway Kolsch. It's from
4: also
0: the Galveston.
4: It's got a
0: Brewing
4: bigger
0: Company.
4: Mouthfeel than I was expecting from a Kolsch. It's really nice.
0: I agree. This is something I would buy regularly, I think. This is working for me.
3: Yeah.
0: I absolutely like it. So, all right, so we had great music and a great beer and a little of that THC seltzer that started out kind of had my mind opened up to the music a little bit. I was like imagining it was me playing the guitar solo. And as you may have noticed,
4: that bass voice in there is beautiful.
0: Imaginary me did not mess up the solo. So,
3: that's right.
0: Yeah. So, well, you know, Chuck is a soft spoken guy. So when the whoa came on, I looked at him and I go, is that you? He's like, no, that's not me. Okay, I got it. Good stuff, though. We'll talk to Chuck Lea some more. We'll hear some more music, but we also will be finally, after a week's delay, tasting the Gigantic Brewing Company's ginormous Imperial IPA, and that's coming up next at Smokin' and Toastin'.
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0: We're here to celebrate America 250, President Theodore Roosevelt, 1913.
1: For all the laws that the wit of man can devise will never make a man a worthy citizen unless he has within himself the right stuff, unless he has self-reliance, energy, courage, the power of insisting on his own rights, and the sympathy that makes him regardful of the rights of others.
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2: 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As cybercrime escalates, ThrottleNet is calling on businesses to strengthen their security.

0: my God.
1: There you go.
0: I'm sweating. I'm laughing so much. Oh, my gosh. That is brilliant, dude.
1: I sent that to him, and I haven't heard back. I wonder why. He's probably blocked my number for the next few days.
0: Oh, my gosh. That is hilarious. All right. Nimrod's the news. We'll set you up with the Friday 5 and more straight ahead.

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0: serious trouble now. That's Nimrod's in the news. Now we got to set you up with the Friday Five. We were talking about Scott Robbins being gone on vacation. David debuted the song.
1: Yes.
2: Stroking at the itchy end. Something at the itchy end, yes.
0: Yes.
3: Very insensitive and cruel.
2: Yes.
0: Very funny. Yeah. A lot of great feedback on that. Anyway, we mentioned Scott was very excited on this trip because three nights in a row in Kansas City, they're giving away Bobby Witt Jr. bobbleheads.
2: Yes.
0: And Scott is a bobblehead connoisseur. He collects them.
2: Yes.
0: David had a great idea yesterday. Songs with head in the title.
2: Yeah. Like the head, actually, something on your shoulders.
0: Yes. And you think about it, wow, there's a lot of great songs with head in the title. If you want to get in early, the number, 1-888-485-MVCR, and we'll kick it off next.
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